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1: This is KWSO News. I'm Samaya Kanalan. The Warm Springs Thursday Market was back at 'em with a whole array of various vendors and booths swinging by to showcase crafts, food, helpful programs, and even gateways to future success. One such vendor hails from Arizona.
2: My name is Donna Hayes, and I'm with Grand Canyon University in their online tribal division. I have worked in the tribal division for just over 5.5 years and worked with the higher education department of Warm Springs during that time. And so anytime there's an opportunity to come out and support the community, that's what I do. Like I said, we have over 250 degree programs that are 100% online. So working adults can stay living in their communities while getting their education and then take that education back to the reservation and hopefully grow the support of the community. So if anybody wants to come down to our booth, we have 32% off tuition for teachers getting their initial teacher's license at a bachelor's level, 25% off of master's level education, and 18% off of any master's of education, with 5% off RN to BSN programs, which are already reduced by 30%. So our tuition rates have no out-of-state tuition, and we do everything we can to accelerate growth in those areas. We additionally have 32% scholarships off tuition on all undergraduate behavioral health and psychology degrees. So the website is gcu.edu, but you'll want to contact me directly for any tribal concerns in the Pacific Northwest. And my cell phone number is 206-462-0112. My email address is donna.hayes, H-A-Y-S, at gcu.edu.
1: If you missed that on today's Thursday market, don't worry. There's always next week. All that's asked is for you to show up, be amazing, and that vendors are free to set up. Tables and chairs, though, are first come, first served. For KWSO News, I'm Samaya Kanalan.
0: Prediction market sites like Kalshi and Polymarket have turned the world into a casino. The companies allow bets on movie reviews, the president's words, conflicts in the Middle East, elections, and so much more. But now, they are introducing betting on clinical trials, where the lives of patients are on the line. As NPR's Bobby Allen reports, it's put the industry on the defensive amid growing pushback from researchers and patients.
3: As a soon-to-be seventh grader, Joshua Pedersen's son is like many kids his age.
4: The thing I'm looking forward to most in seventh grade is lunch, and the thing I'm looking forward to least is everything else.
3: One of his passions is art, but he doesn't take classes. He likes teaching himself.
4: I like drawing scary stuff and robots, because I think scary stuff and robots are cool.
3: 2 years ago, his family, who lives in Boston, had a nightmare scenario. They found a lump on their son's side that turned out to be cancer. After months of grueling chemotherapy and radiation, he was declared cancer-free. But then the cancer returned. So Pedersen entered his son into a clinical trial for a novel treatment. He asked that his son's name be withheld to discuss his medical condition. Not long after, Pedersen read on the news that prediction market sites Kalshi and Polymarket are allowing people to bet on the outcome of clinical trials and whether the Food and Drug Administration will approve new medications.
5: What seemed to be missed in the CEO statements was the fact that there were going to be patients on the other side of these bets.
3: People will bet or lose money based on the success or failure.

hey there, Warm Springs and KWSO listeners. Samayak in here at KWSO. We got a couple happy birthday shout-outs to give here today. This one, give a happy birthday to Sophronia the Slasher and Mallory the Monster. This comes from the Wascat team, who all just wanted to wish you two a special happy birthday here on KWSO. And we also got a... my English is not working. I'm so excited. A blessed happy birthday to Cyril Frank Sr., a.k.a. Sci-Fi, and heavenly happy birthday to Bro Roland K. Sr. Much love to Sis Eileen and David and Atawishamash. I may have said that wrong, but that's okay. Hey, again, to all of you who got some awesome happy birthday shout-outs, have a great day. And please enjoy this happy birthday song from Northern Cree here on KWSO. Don't go too crazy out there.

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2: Today is August 7th. On this day in 1789, the U.S. War Department was established by Congress. 1942, U.S. forces landed in Guadalcanal, marking the start of the first major Allied offensive in the Pacific during World War II. And 2003, in California, Arnold Schwarzenegger announced that he would run for the office of governor. A look at a local happening on this day in the past is coming up in just a moment.
3: KWSO's On This Day in History is brought to you by the Jefferson County School District 509J. 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In order to receive important updates from the district, please ensure your contact information is up to date by checking with your children's school. And now back to On This Day in Local History from the Jefferson County School District 509J here on KWSO.
2: This is a look at issues brought before the Warm Springs Tribal Council on this day in 1943. The chairman stated the purpose of this special meeting was to discuss the manner in which the questions of determining eligibility of members of the Confederated Tribes, allotted and heirs, and residing on the Warm Springs Reservation. Several members of the tribe have made inquiries as to when there will be distribution of tribal funds accumulated from the recent sale of tribal timber. There were no questions about allottees and their heirs or descendants, but there would likely be some questionable ones desiring enrollment so as to participate in the per capita payment. Some inquiry would have to be made about these parties. Explanation was made as to the amount of funds which would be distributed, and inasmuch as there would not be ample funds to draw on in order to make the $40 payment on account of scaling of the felled timber, which is turned into the agency office every 10 days, it was decided to make two payments of $20 each. This first payment is to be made around September 10th, 1943, and a second payment of $20 will be made around Christmas. August 7th, 1943.
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1: 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Like us on Facebook for local news, information, photos of local happenings, and interesting links. 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
2: There's a lot to know about Warm Springs.
3: Tribal people of the Columbia River and its tributaries moved from the lands they called home to the Warm Springs Reservation following the signing of the Treaty of 1855 with the United States government. Neighboring towns in the Central Oregon region were also being settled.
2: Crook County was the first place in Central Oregon that was settled by European settlers. The town was a place where people would see the sheriff, cattle rustling, vigilantes, and raiding war parties. Here we have Old Timer talk a little more about the town, Crook County.
4: Crook County was formed by an act of the Oregon legislature in 1882 when it was separated from Wasco County. At that time, Wasco County took in much of eastern Oregon. Crook County came into being when the vigilantes were running rampant in the area. And at the time, the nearest sheriff was in the Dalles, many miles to the north. Crook County was named after General George Crook, one of the U.S. Army's finest Indian fighters. Crook had led a successful campaign that quelled the Bannock Uprising 4 years earlier. In earlier days, the area was sometimes referred to as the Ochico Country, Ochico being the white man's pronunciation of the Paiute word Otsiho. People have said that Ochico, or Otsiho, is from the Paiute Indian expression for willows. However, in fact, Ochico, or Otsiho, was the name of a Paiute chief in the area long before the white man settled in what we now know as Crook County. The Paiute bands of Palina, Wiawiwa, and Otsiho roamed this country. The earliest white men to visit the area were Hudson Bay Company fur trappers led by Peter Skeen Ogden. The group of about 50 men trapped on Ochico and Crooked Rivers back in 1825. The famous scout Kit Carson, traveling with Lieutenant John Fremont's expedition, probably visited the area in December of 1843.
2: Crook County is nearly 2 hours southeast from the Warm Springs Reservation and is home to about 2,100 people. 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
4: This is Think Out Loud on OPB. I'm Jeff Norcross, in for Dave Miller. And we're coming to you live from the Literary Art Space in downtown Portland. Ada Limón's poetry just seems to be made for this time. Through plain and loving language, she finds joy and even sacredness in the mundane and everyday, like hearing the call of a sparrow or taking out the trash. She also beautifully captures the agitation and anxiety that comes with being a human right now, when our leaders are telling us the emergency is over, but we're still feeling something like a threat. Ada Limón's poetry lives in that liminal space between serenity and grief and many other intersections. Ada Limón is the author of 6 books of poetry, and her latest is called The Hurting Kind, and she is the Poet Laureate of the United States. Ada Limón, welcome to Portland and welcome to Literary Arts. It's a pleasure to have you.
5: Thank you so much. It's a pleasure to be here.
4: I'd like you to start with a poem that gets at that idea of living in peace and nervousness at the same time, in a space that you call between the ground and the feast.
5: Oh, yeah.
4: It's called Not the Saddest Thing in the World. Could you read that for me, please?
5: I'd be honored. Thank you. Not the saddest thing in the world. All day I feel some itchiness around the collar, constriction of living. I write the date at the top of a letter, though no one has been writing the year lately. I write the year. Seems like a year you should write, huge and round and awful. In between my tasks, I find a dead fledgling, maybe dove, maybe don't know to be honest, too embryonic, too see-through and wee. I don't even mourn him, just all matter-of-fact-like, take the trowel, plant the limp body with a new hosta under the main feeder. Seems like a good place for a close-eyed thing, forever close-eyed, under a green plant in the ground, under the feast up above. Between the ground and the feast is where I live now. Before I bury him, I snap a photo and beg my brother and my husband to witness this nearly clear body. Once it has been witnessed and buried, I go about my day, which isn't ordinary exactly, because nothing is ordinary now, even when it is ordinary. Now something's breaking always on the skyline, falling over and over against the ground, sometimes unnoticed, sometimes covered up like sorrow, sometimes buried without even a song.
4: I love that line. I go about my day, which isn't ordinary exactly, because nothing is ordinary. It's like everything has been elevated to something meaningful. How did you learn to be awestruck by such things?
5: I think I've always been interested in what deep attention does to the mind. So if I'm looking really closely at something or deeply paying attention to the moment, it becomes almost surreal. And I think there's a beauty in that. And I love living in that idea of wonder and the idea of awe and those moments that can open for us if we're really present and we think about what's happening in our bodies and our minds just even in this moment. It's exceptional and strange. Being alive is really weird. And I think about that a lot. The human experience is super bizarre. And I think even as a kid, I felt that. I was very aware of that. And so I think it has always been something that that has kept me writing poetry, is coming back to those moments of the strangeness of the life experience.
4: And how do you find yourself, well, let me rephrase, how do you get yourself into those spaces in such a noisy world?
5: I think it's very interesting right now to find moments of peace and quiet. And if it's not sort of audio, then it's also the visual, right? Like there's no way to sort of get away from the phone screen or the computer screen or sounds. Even those of us who are like, I'm going to take a walk. They're like, and I'm also going to call my parents, or I'm going to call a friend, or I'm going to listen to a podcast. All of those things are great. But I also think it's really important to find those moments of silence and quiet, even if it's just for a minute. And every time someone says to me that they have trouble writing, I think, when was the last time you were just quiet for a second? Because if you can find 5 minutes of quiet, the voice that comes to you, I call it the voice underneath the voice, that is where the poet lives. And it's a little hard to dig out sometimes amongst like the chaos and, you know, the noisiness of the world.
4: You've written, it's my secret work to be worthy of this infinite discourse where everything is interesting because you point it out and say, isn't that interesting? that is power, actually. But when you think about it, isn't that what poetry has always done, kind of elevated the obvious?
5: Yeah, I think that it's always elevated the moment. It's elevated, it's making what we know strange again to us. It's allowing us to witness it in a new way. And I think that so often we're taught that we have to kind of numb out to the world in order to get from one moment to the next, right? If we felt everything all the time, we would just be lying down on the floor and giving up. So I think there's a part of us that knows that in order to protect ourselves, we have to shut down some elements because we have to, you know, get from point A to point B. We have to go to work, or we have to go to school, or we have to do a project. You know, we have deadlines, we have obligations, we have to make a living, all of those things. And yet I feel like poetry turns on that part of us that recognizes that we are deeply feeling people and that we are actually really noticing and paying attention to the world, but that sometimes it's so hard to stop and do that, because if we do, we'll recognize all of the grief that we're experiencing, some of the joy that we're experiencing, and that can be overwhelming. So poetry is a way of turning it on. It's a protected space for those feelings.
4: When did you first fall in love with language, and who or what put you on the path to becoming a poet?
5: Yeah, I always loved poetry, but I also loved songs. I always wrote songs when I was a kid. I had a big Labrador named Dusty, and I would just write songs and sing them to my dog. And she, I think, very much enjoyed them.
4: She didn't tell you
5: No. And then when I was in high school, I was 15, and there was a poem that was on a test. It was One Art by Elizabeth Bishop, and I remember reading it and thinking, oh, this is a love poem. And it was extraordinary. And I remember my high school English teacher, Mrs. Lael, was so surprised because I asked her if I could keep the test so that I could keep the poem. And Elizabeth Bishop remains one of my favorite poets to this day. She was also a poet laureate.
4: Yeah. You grew up in English-speaking houses, mm-hmm. but your grandfather spoke Spanish.
5: Yeah.
4: I don't see any literal Spanish words in your poetry, but yeah. Is that language in there in some way?
5: Yeah, I mean, I think that it's interesting because I knew his Spanish was almost always in song because he was a great singer. He had this really deep, beautiful voice. And so, like, the Spanish I recognize the most is always in song. And he sang quite a bit. And, yeah, so I think it's in there, and it's a different kind of musicality. But it's also in his way of... I think the way that he sort of sang back to the world is part of what I'm doing, is singing back to the world.
4: There's a poem in your book, The Carrying. It's called "The Contract Says We'd Like the Conversations to Be Bilingual." Mm-hmm. Could you read that for us, please?
5: Sure. I wrote this poem thinking about the difference between representation and tokenization. The contract says we'd like the conversation to be bilingual. When you come, bring your brownness so we can be sure to please the funders. Will you check this box? We're applying for a grant. Do you have any poems that speak to troubled teens? Bilingual is best. Would you like to come to dinner with the patrons and sit patron? Will you tell us the stories that make us uncomfortable, but not complicit? Don't read us the one where you were just like us, born to a greenhouse garden. Don't tell us how you picked tomatoes and ate them in the dirt, watching vultures pick apart another bird's bones in the road. Tell us the one about your father, stealing hubcaps after a colleague said that's what his kind did. Tell us how I came to the meeting wearing a poncho and tried to sell the man his hubcaps back. Don't mention your father was a teacher, spoke English, loved making beer, loved baseball. Tell us again about the poncho, the hubcaps, how he stole them, how he did the thing he was trying to prove he didn't do.
4: You know, many organizations, and it has to be said, including the one that I work for, are on a path for diversity, equity, and inclusion and safety, and that includes hearing some uncomfortable truths about racist expectations. Do you regularly feel like you're only allowed to tell certain stories about yourself?
5: Yeah, I think that anytime anyone has an idea about me or what I should do or who I am or what I'm allowed to write about, my first thought is I want to do the opposite. And I just become all elbows about it. And as soon as someone is like, well, you are doing this and this is the art you make, I think, now I'm not going to make that art anymore. I'm going to do something entirely different. And I've always been that way. And I'm also very aware of, like, what is it to represent, you know, my Mexican ancestry in a way that really cherishes and honors and upholds the legacy of my people, but at the same time makes room for that. There's many different ways to be Latinx. Like, there's many different ways to be Latina. So that, you know, it's not just one thing. There's no one way to be an artist in this world, and there's no one way to be, you know, a Latina in this world. And so I think I'm making space, hopefully, for all the different multiplicities of those identities.
4: We're talking with U.S. Poet Laureate Ada Limón. Her latest collection of poems is called The Hurting Kind. Ada, I heard you say that you were raised by atheists.
5: Mm-hmm.
4: I mean, that actually surprised me, because I feel in your poetry a reaching for the divine,
5: yeah,
4: whatever that is. So what? Are you rebelling against your upbringing a little bit? What's that like?
5: No, I mean, I think that there's a lot of different ways to talk and think and feel about the sacred. And my mother in particular really didn't believe in organized religion. She still doesn't. And so as a kid, that was not part of our conversation. But we talked deeply about witnessing the world, what it was to be connected to things, what it was to find a sense of wholeness within the natural world, to have a feeling like there was something larger at play, and that could be the planet. You know, that could literally be the mysteries of nature. And it could be the fact that we are part of nature. And all of that was just as sacred as any of the sacred texts, right? So that was a big part of it. So I think that if there is a searching in my work, it's not for an organized religion or religion in general, but as a way of finding wholeness and making sense out of the deep question of our own mortality and how one lives on this planet to their fullest and how one looks after one another and themselves at a time when it's not just chaos we're up against, but also our own internal struggles. So I think there's always that those questions there, that curiosity. And I think one of the best things that my mother taught me was that to live in the questions can be beautiful. To not always have to surrender to someone else's answers can be beautiful.
4: If anybody has questions for Ada Limón, I would love to be able to entertain a few of them. And if you could introduce yourself to us and ask your question, please.
6: So I have a quote from you from a while ago, and it reads, quote, "I suppose in my life I have never done things the ordinary way. I'm either deep in the bottom of the well or nowhere near the water," mm-hmm. unquote. So I'm curious about how your sensibilities and your sensitivities are informed by this.
5: Yeah, thank you. I don't remember saying that, but I believe it. And I think that for me, I'm very aware of having always felt a little bit different. And I think that I witness things in a different way. And sometimes it has disturbed me. I pay a deep attention can be also hard, right? Because it means you're witnessing everything all at once. And if we felt, like I said, everything all at once, it can be really intense. And so I have felt a life of intensity. And so I think that what I have done with that and how I have worked with that is to create some equanimity and space around that intensity so that actually that deep attention and that deep feeling has become a gift instead of something I have to push against. And I think when I was younger, it was overwhelming, and now I've added more space around it so I can appreciate that as opposed to feel like it's holding me in some kind of trap of high energy emotion.
4: We have a class from Woodburn High School who's joined us here today, so glad to hear a question. What's your name, hon?
7: My name is Belen Mendoza, and I guess my question is, growing up as a person of color, you have these certain expectations to follow a more traditional career, mm-hmm. and I guess my question is, how did you choose to follow your career, or what were your parents' thoughts on you following a career in literature?
5: Yeah, that's really beautiful. I appreciate that question. And I think that's very true. I know that my grandfather, when he came from Mexico, he was from San Juan de los Lagos in Jalisco. And I don't think choosing art was an option for him, right? He really chose a steady job. He worked for Con Edison, and I think that my father and all of his siblings were similar. Everyone was about finding that really steady job that would protect and preserve, you know, their lives. And I think partly I had the opportunity to expand that idea of what the options were, because my mother was an artist. She was a painter. And then I think the other part of it was the encouragement I had from my dad, who was my elementary school principal. So, you know, he was in education his whole life, very serious about creating security. I think that he really saw in me that it meant everything to me to explore the arts. And I really, my mother and my stepfather were all in. I had to win over my dad a little bit, but honestly, I think he saw how much it meant to me. And he also knew that I knew there was no safety net. I wasn't someone who could fall back on money. I wasn't someone who, like, someone was gonna be like, oh, you can't make your rent, here's this, you know? He knew that I was going to do my best to also have other jobs, you know, and I think he trusted me with that. And so I feel really grateful that they trust me with that. But it wasn't without convincing. and proving myself in many ways, you know, being that straight A student, being the person that made sure that I got on the dean's list so I could maintain my scholarship. All of those things were really important, and I think in that way, the freedom of being an artist also came with the responsibilities of knowing how to take care of myself and knowing how to pay my rent and make a living. And I think actually money is something that artists don't talk about enough, but I think there's a way to do it and to find the balance of making art and finding security. And I think that some of us, especially those of us who are first generation or second generation, you know, have to find that way.
4: You spoke about the support that you had from your mother and your father, but also stepmother, stepfather, and yeah. I, like you, had two sets of parents.
5: Yeah.
4: And it took me a little while to recognize the gift that that was. Mm. And in fact, you have a poem that speaks to that. It's called Joint Custody. Do you mind reading, please?
5: I would love to. Joint custody. Why did I never see it for what it was? Abundance. Two families, two different kitchen tables, two sets of rules, two creeks, two highways, two step-parents with their fish tanks or eight tracks or cigarette smoke or expertise in recipes or reading skills. I cannot reverse it. The record scratched and stopping to that original chaotic track. But let me say, I was taken back and forth on Sundays, and it was not easy, but I was loved each place. And so I have two brains now, two entirely different brains, the one that always misses where I'm not, and the one that is so relieved to finally be home.
4: What do you mean by two brains?
5: I think that I've recognized in my life, it's not unlike code switching or switching languages or, you know, depending on who you're talking to. I had two families. And so I knew how to walk into one family and adjust to the rules and walk into another family and adjust to the rules. And I actually think that has given me a huge gift on how to be in different communities, on how to be flexible. And I don't think I recognize that as a skill until years and years later, that that was actually something that was part of made me who I am, was that I could be in this sort of abundance of parenting and watch this set of parents do it this way and watch this set of parents do it this way and be without judgment, but just be within that and move fluidly. And I actually think there was a lot of lessons that were learned from that that have made me who I am.
4: An abundance of parenting. It was overwhelming at times, wasn't it?
5: Yeah.
4: Another question?
8: I'm Charles Sanderson, and I have the just amazing pleasure to work with brilliant, awe-inspiring students down in Woodburn, Oregon. And despite the vast majority being multilingual, because of white supremacy and colonization, they often come to me with really damaged linguistic self-esteem. Mm-hmm. So I'm curious, what would be strategies to help repair mm-hmm. linguistic and literary self-esteem and then fortify it?
5: Yeah, that's a beautiful question. I think one of the things that we forget is that the way that we come into this world, like all of like our language, our musicality is incredible. Like it really is. And if you think about the different languages, if you think about Spanish, okay, Spanish is also, you know, a colonizing language, right? And if you think about English, it's a colonizing language. When I was in Mexico recently, on stage with me was a poet who read in Nahuatl, a poet who read in Puripecha. To hear the original native languages of Mexico was incredible for me. But it reminded me that that kind of musicality that we have, no matter what, if it feels broken to you, it's also your own music. And that kind of switching in between, I feel like there's a way to praise that. I think about a lot in bilingual texts now. There's so many great poets. I think about Eduardo C. Corral, Natalie Diaz, who are working and switching back and forth so that it's very seamless between languages. So I think that is part of it, exposing them to that kind of work, to recognizing that it's not broken. It's actually a singular music that can make them not only better readers, but better writers, because they live in two worlds, you know, and maybe sometimes even more worlds than that. And I don't know, for me, it's taken me a long time to understand that all of that can be actual, not just gifts, but tools that can improve your own ability to actually witness the world. Because a lot of people can only see things one way, and many of us can see things many different ways. And that's a superpower.
9: Yeah, I'm struck at how you live in the convergence of lots of different worlds, you know, English and Spanish, like mm-hmm. we spoke, but this family and that family, city and country. Mm-hmm. I mean, what do you find interesting in these spaces that where things converge?
5: Yeah. I mean, I find it always all of, like, anything that's sort of the between spaces, that feels to me where all of the interesting stuff happens, right? It's like everything that's the cracks between things, the where nature collides with human existence. All of those things to me is where we get to witness our effect on the world, and where we get to witness also where two things kind of come together and have a conversation. And sometimes it's tough conversation, and sometimes it's a good conversation. But I think often, you know, when I lived in New York City, I remember following this little girl who was, kept asking her dad, you know, what kind of bird is that? And he'd say a pigeon, and she'd be like, what kind of bird is that? And he'd say, it's a pigeon. And what kind of bird is that? And he'd say, it's a pigeon. And she just said, oh, when am I ever gonna see a real bird? And I thought, no, I was like, poor pigeons, like, you know. And then I kept thinking about pigeons, where, you know, they were cliff dwellers. Like, that's how they can exist in these cities and stand on these high rises. Like, that's an amazing skill. And so I don't know. I feel like I've always been someone who gets excited about how we survive together. And I think that, you know, as the climate crisis continues, we're going to have to think of ways that we survive together more and more and envision a different future. And I don't know, I think we need to think about those spaces of collision and be really bearing witness to them in a true way.
9: We're going to talk more after a break. We'll talk more about animals. We'll talk about childlessness. We'll talk about the pandemic. It's our conversation with Ada Limon at Literary Arts after a break. Stay with us.
10: This is Dr. Makila Fry, community health physician from Tribal Health, here to talk about the wildfire smoke that we've been having. Smoke contains many different toxins, not just wood and forest particulate, but also whatever is burning. People who are more likely to have severe symptoms of smoke exposure are people who already have a lung disease like asthma or COPD, where their symptoms of breathing difficulty, coughing, wheezing, or chest tightness can be made much worse. Reasons to seek help if you are having sudden chest pain or new worsening chest pain, a fast or irregular heartbeat, severe trouble breathing, confusion, dizziness, passing out, or a new severe headache that is nothing like you've experienced before, those are reasons to go to the emergency department.
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4: From Literary Arts in downtown Portland, this is Think Out Loud. I'm Jeff Norcross, and we're talking with U.S. Poet Laureate Ada Limón. She's written six books of poetry, one of which won the National Book Critics Circle Award. Her latest collection is called The Hurting Kind. And Ada, we talked about your city and country lives a little bit before the break. You lived in New York. Now you live in Kentucky. Mm-hmm. How did that change of scene affect your poetry?
5: Oh, I mean, hugely so. I think that I loved living in New York, but I hadn't realized how much it was all about the hustle culture, to live in a very little apartment in Brooklyn.
4: Talk about trying to find quiet.
5: Yeah, I had to work all the time, and I just worked all the time. And I kept thinking, like, how can I not get ahead? Like, how come I don't have more money in the bank, you know? And so that was really difficult. And so I love New York, but leaving it for a place that allowed me a little more space, a little more ease, was actually a really great decision. And so I think what that change of scenery did for me really was allowed me more space to write, allowed me more quiet. And I'm forever grateful for that. And the book Bright Dead Things really came out of that that transition. Yeah.
4: There are a lot of animals in your poetry, including and especially horses.
5: Yeah.
4: Is that a product of living in Kentucky?
5: Yeah. Everyone always says, like, what are the horses a metaphor for? And I'm like, no, they're actual horses. I live in Kentucky, and so I look out the window and I see horses. Also, my mother was a caretaker on a 40-acre horse ranch growing up. They were all retired police horses from San Francisco, and she was the caretaker on the ranch. And I grew up around horses, and they're to me a very mysterious animal, and they're sort of unlike the kind of pet. You know, there's no sort of dog or cat element to a horse. A horse feels like a wild thing, but will also kind of tell you what it needs, and there can be such a communion. So, yeah, I have a lot of poems about them, and I think a lot of it is because I feel like I could never know a horse truly, and that feels like people.
4: Yeah.
5: You could never know a person truly either.
4: You have a beautiful poem in The Hurting Kind that's about horses, but is clearly about something else.
5: Mm.
4: It's called Folding Season.
5: Oh, yeah.
4: Do you mind?
5: Of course. Folding Season. 1. In the dew-saturated, foot-high blades of grass, we stand amongst a sea of foals, mare and foal, mare and foal. All over the soft hillside, there are twos, small duos ringing harmoniously in the cold, swallows diving in and out, their fabled forked tail, where the story says the fireball hit it as it flew to bring fire to humanity. Our friend, the Irishman, drives us in the gator to sit among them. Everywhere doubles of horses, still leaning on each other, still nuzzling and curious with each new image. 2. Two female horses, retired mares, separated by a sliding barn door, nose each other. Neither of them will get pregnant again. Their job is just to be a horse. Sometimes, though, they cling to one another, find a friend, and all whine all night for the friend to be released. Through the gate, the noses touch, and you can almost hear, "Are you okay? Are you okay?" 3. I will never be a mother. That's all. That's the whole thought. I could say it returns to me watching the horses, which is true. But also, I could say that it came to me as the swallows circled us over and over, something about the myth of their tale, how generosity is punished by the gods. But isn't that going too far? I saw a mare with her foal, and then many mares and many foals, and I thought simply, I will never be a mother. 4. One foal is a biter, and you must watch him as he bares his teeth and goes for the soft spot. He's brilliant, leggy, and comes right at me as if directed by some greater gravity, and I stand firm and put my hand out first, rub the long white marking on his forehead, silence his need for biting with affection. I love his selfishness, our selfishness, the two of us testing each other, swallows all around. Every now and then, his teeth come at me once again. He wants to teach me something, to get me where it hurts.
9: I will never be a mother. You have unflinching poems about your inability to have children and your eventual embrace and acceptance of that life. And that resonates with me because I am in love with a woman who went on the same journey. Mm-hmm. Can you talk about how your childlessness, or maybe your child freedom, maybe that's how you look at it. How does that show up in your work?
5: Yeah. It's a very interesting thing to start writing about, because I think I had always envisioned, like many people do, that they will be parents. And I thought that was sort of my journey. And then when it turned out not to be the case, and we started to struggle, and went through all the treatments and all of those things, even during the treatments, I started to question, I wonder what would happen if I was okay with not being a mother, you know? Which I think I ask myself a lot of things like that. Like, what would happen if I was just okay with myself? What would that look like? Mm-hmm. What would happen if I really allowed myself to be free in my own body and in my own mind? And I started to think about it, even in those treatments, that maybe I could be fine either way. And that was huge. And then when we decided to stop the treatments, that felt also like a power, like not continuing down that road any longer. And then it also felt like a choice, even though, of course, my husband will say, oh, wasn't really a choice. But in some ways, I feel like we could have gone further and decided not to. And then I think also, there's many different ways to be in the world. And one of the biggest things for me was being child-free has given me really a way of being an artist in a different way. I have much more time to write. I travel a ton. My husband and I are really inseparable. We adore each other. And I think that we have embraced being a family in a way that, is without the child at the center, but it's our love at the center. And I think there's a real beauty in that, too. So I think that a lot of it is not dissimilar to what I was saying earlier about thinking about, you know, divorced parents or any of those things. It's like, what is the moment where you can flip the narrative and stop listening to what everyone else says or what everyone else wants you to be, and start listening to what it is you really want, and think of it as possibility instead of limitation?
9: Well, maybe the thing you really want to listen to is the birds in the quietude of a house that doesn't have children in it, and you have a poem about that.
5: Yeah.
9: It's called Sparrow, What Did You Say?
5: Sparrow, what did you say? A whole day without speaking. Rain, then sun, then rain again. A few plants in the ground, newbie leaves tucked in black soil, and I think I'm good at this being alone in the world, the watching of things growing. This older me, the she in comfortable shoes and no time for dishes, the she who spent an hour trying to figure out what the bird with a three-note descending call is just a sparrow. What would I do with a kid here? teach her to plant. Watch her like I do the lettuce leaves, tenderly. Place her palms in the earth. Part her black hair like planting a seed. Or would I selfishly demand this day back, a full, untethered day, trying to figure out what bird was calling to me and why?
9: That's so beautiful. And so much of your poetry is just rich with restorative energies of the natural world, and especially in a confusing and noisy and disconnected time. Where did you learn to love nature?
5: Yeah, I think that I'm someone that has always really loved being alone, and I've loved being alone in nature. And there was a creek across from the street growing up called the Calabasas Creek, and it was my place to be away from anyone, away from my older brother, away from my family, and I adored them, but that really quiet, secret space. And I remember watching like the minnows and the fish and the little creek snails and thinking how amazing that there was this whole world, this little world underneath the road, and that everyone drove over the road and never knew about this world. So I think for me, it has always been a safe space.
9: If you're just tuning in, we're talking with Poet Laureate Ada Limon. We're in front of an audience at Literary Arts in downtown Portland. Ada, your poems are short, and they're short enough that you can read all six of your books in one day if you wanted to. It's something I'd recommend.
5: I don't know, you'd have to recover from that.
9: that's a binge. Why so short?
5: It's funny. I feel like for the most part, I think The Curing has some longer poems in it. I know there's some poems that are multiple pages, four or five pages. The Hurting Kind is, I think, seven pages. But I think that poetry really benefits from a condensing of emotion and a condensing and crystallization of images. And I also feel like there are times where poems are kind of endless. If you're really paying attention, you could just keep writing the poem forever. And yet I love an opening and I love a closing. And so if I keep writing the poem forever, I don't get the pleasure of having an opening and a closing. And if you love endings like I do, you have to make poems that are short enough so that you can experience endings over and over and over again. So I think that's a big part of it. I also, on a very sort of logistical level, I love writing poems that people who are not poets will read. And that's a deeply personal thing, but I feel like if I can hand someone a poem and they can read it and experience it within 1 to 2 minutes and then walk away maybe having shifted something, even just a tiny little bit, that feels like a great pleasure.
9: I heard you once say that everyone should read a poem a day.
5: Yeah.
9: One. Is that a minimum recommended daily allowance, or should you just stop at one?
5: At least one. Yeah. At least one. That's the required dose, I think, that the doctors recommend.
9: In your early book, Sharks in the Rivers, every section is prefaced by a line from a piece of music. Mm. What's the relationship between melody and music and poetry for you?
5: Oh, yeah. I love music. I think in a if I had many, many more lives, and maybe I do, I would love to be a musician. I was in a band in Brooklyn for a while. That was actually, we named ourselves after my first book. We were called Lucky Wreck, and I was the singer and the songwriter. And
9: what kind of music was it?
5: It was sort of like a folky singer guitar. You know, I'm trying to think of the genre. I guess it'd be like, yeah, folk music.
9: Yeah.
5: Alternative folk. And it was such a joy. I love doing it. But I also think that one of my favorite things about poetry is that it's similar to music, right? It has, but if you think about making a song, you have all of the elements around you. You have the guitar, you have the piano, you have the bass line, you have, you know, whatever instruments, and they are going to deepen the music. And then you have the melody, the harmony, you have all the voices working together. And with a poem, you have to make all the music yourself. And that is the way that you make a poem, is that it has to be complete. It's not waiting for music. It's not waiting for the bass line. It's not waiting for someone to make it a song. It is its song. And so I love that part. I love that the actual lineation makes, you know, makes a metric, you know, element of music. I love that the line breaks or can be staccato or can be, you know, faster. So I love all of that element of basically that the whole song has to be within the poem. And I don't know. That's always been my sort of comparison between the two, because as much as I love music, there is a real gift to making a song that's the whole poem all by yourself.
9: Yeah. The second section of the book starts with a line from a song from The High Strung, and the line is, "I would leave it alone if I could leave it alone."
5: Yeah.
9: Obsession, right?
5: Yeah.
9: And the first poem in that section flows from that nicely. It's called Crush.
5: Oh, yeah.
9: Could you read it?
5: Oh, yeah. Has anyone here ever had a crush?
9: Oh.
5: I love crushes. I really do. They're dangerous, but they make really good poems. They can make good poems. Crush. Maybe my limbs are made mostly for decoration. The way I feel about persimmons, you can't really eat them, or you wouldn't want to. If you grab the soft skin with your fist, it somehow feels funny, like you've been here before, and uncomfortable too, like you'd rather squish it between your teeth than patiently before spitting the soft parts back up to linger on the tongue like burnt sugar or guilt. For starters, it was all an accident. You cut the right branch, and a sort of light woke up underneath, and the inedible fruit grew dark and needy. Think crucial hanging. Think crayon orange. There is one low, leaning, heart-shaped globe left. And dearest, can you tell? I am trying to love you less.
9: Who's that for?
5: Nice try.
9: I don't need names.
5: I remember when I wrote that poem, I actually, it's one of a few poems that I wrote backwards, which was I walked into my apartment in Brooklyn, and there were three persimmons in a bowl, and there was one orange, and I was laughing that there was sort of this, the color between them, and then I was thinking, oh, there's one left. Mm-hmm. And then I thought, oh, I'm gonna build this poem backwards from that. And I had the phrase, "Dearest, can you tell? I'm trying to love you less."
9: That brings up a great question, which is, where do you find inspiration? I mean, it's in a bowl of persimmons, in mm-hmm. a bird? I mean, is everything potentially a poem?
5: Yes.
9: Okay.
5: Yes, I really do think that everything is potentially a poem. I honestly think that if you're a poet or an artist of any kind, the biggest thing about our lives is that we just don't get bored. We just don't get bored because everything is interesting. Everything, if you look at it close enough, if you talk to anyone deep enough, it's interesting. You know, like I always think about what it is to just stare at a little square of space for a while and see what happens to the mind and go, oh, wow, that's happening there. Oh, look at that crack in the floor. I wonder where that, you know, oh, that's, you know, all of these things. And I think that if you really, it begins.

0: I think that poetry has always, and hopefully will continue to be, a lifeline for me. So poetry really helped me so much, both reading it and writing it through the pandemic. But I think, like many of us, I was feeling really isolated. I was feeling really separated from my family. My whole family is on the West Coast. And, you know, here I was living in Kentucky and not being able to drive over and see them, or just worrying about everyone. I think that I had a lot of worry. And I think, like many people, you know, I can write from sadness. I can write from having a crush. I can write from, you know, love poems. I can write, happy poems, joyful, honoring. But if I'm really scared or anxious, that's actually a really, really hard place for me to write from. So I had to kind of train myself to write again, because honestly, the anxiety was kind of silencing me, because I just kept thinking, what happens? What if I lose someone? What if, you know, and I kept thinking about everyone in the healthcare industry, and it was hard to kind of get out of the self for a little while or get out of the brain, I guess, enough to pay attention to things. And once I started that and started looking at the birds again, or started to look at, you know, the natural world around me, I could find my poems again.
1: Hmm. How are you a different writer now, having gone through the experience?
0: I think that I have a little bit more interest in the collective as opposed to the individual. I think that I'm very interested in all the things that we all go through together. You know, what the human experience is. Like, even though we're all individuals and all of it, we all have different experiences, but there's all similarities. That we're all gonna, you know, experience loss, that we're all gonna eventually die, that we're all going to experience sort of the ebb and flows of life, all of those things. So I think I think that's a big part of it. I think the other part of it is that I'm very interested in letting go of stories that aren't useful anymore. I think it was a time for me to reflect on the fact that there are a lot of things that people have said to me that I just don't need anymore, that aren't true anymore, you know, in terms of my identity, in terms of who I am as an artist, in terms of, you know, what it is to be child-free. Mm-hmm. And I think that's huge. So, yeah, I think it was a big moment of reflection. And I hope I hold those lessons dear and keep learning them.
1: Last question, and I'm sorry we only have about a minute for it, but it's forward-looking because you're part of this project with NASA. You're writing a poem that is going to be engraved on this probe that's going to fly by Jupiter and see if there's good conditions for life on one of its moons. And that's going to go up next year. What do you think that poem's going to be?
0: It's a pretty incredible thing, yet to think, yeah, I'm sending a poem to space. I finished the poem, and they asked me if I would write it in my handwriting, because they were going to engrave it on the Europa Clipper in my own handwriting. So this is what will be going to space in October of 2024. And it's just a huge honor.
1: Oh, that's so cool. Ada Limón, it was a pleasure to speak with you. Thank you so much.
0: Thank you.
1: And thank you so much to Literary Arts for hosting us today. This is Think Out Loud on OPB. And our production staff includes Elizabeth Castillo, Roly Hernandez, Gemma DiCarlo, senior producer Allison Frost, and managing producer Shiraz Sadiq. Naleen Silva engineers the show. Our technical director is Stephen Cray. And our executive producer is Sage Van Wing. 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Our nightly rebroadcast is at 8 p.m. Thank you very much for tuning in to Think Out Loud on OPB and KLCC. I'm Jeff Norcross. Read more poetry. Have a great day, everyone.
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2: Today, Word with the Champ is Roaming Wyoming. One of my favorite things in life since I attended college at the University of Wyoming just a couple of moons ago. One of my teammates was there riding saddle bronc horses. He now lives in Wyoming, and he's also the CEO of the Professional Rodeo Cowboys Association. It's always fun to catch up with Tommy Glass. Hello, Tom. Welcome back to the show.
3: Thank you for having me. Good to see you, my dear friend.
2: Man, it's the heat of the season. We're in Sheridan, Wyoming at the Sheridan YO 96th Annual Rodeo and World Championship Indian Relay. What an exciting time in life for all of our participants with the money, the big crowds, and all going on.
3: The rodeos have just got amazing. The committees keep adding more money. This may be one of the busiest weekends we have in the PRCA. Last week, the 4th of July ran. Came and went quickly the way the 4th fell this week. And so now we're into the heat of the season. Just in Wyoming, we have Laramie, Casper, and Sheridan all going on the same weekend. Then Cheyenne's right on the coattails.
2: Something that I'm interested in is the feeder program into our sport. And obviously, you and the PRCA has noted the Indian National Finals Rodeo Tour and their program and their finals and the talent in your recruiting.
3: There is a lot of talent in the Indian National Finals Rodeo. We're happy to sponsor permits for the winners. Also, this year, the Calgary Stampede got involved. They sponsored a First Nation rodeo to all comers, and after several days of competition, the top two advanced to compete against the top five from the Indian National Finals Tour. We awarded points to those, or permits, excuse me, to those that finished in the top two, and there's a lot of talent out there, Randy, in the Native communities.
2: Yes, sir. Well, you don't stop there. Coming up this October in 2026, we'll see the Indian National Finals Rodeo back at the South Point in Las Vegas, and there you will also distribute permits to the champions that are accept the criteria and scholarships towards entry fee.
3: Yes, it's an exciting program. It gives those that may not have the confidence to step out there, buy their permit, the funds to go down the road. It gives them an opportunity to test the water.
2: Well, it absolutely does, and it's also incentive to qualify for the Indian National Finals Rodeo and potentially go on to the Wrangler National Finals Rodeo. And Indian Country always has a strong contention. There a couple years ago, one night, they won $180,000 in one performance between four or five of them. It's fun to watch them go in the big leagues and set a precedent for Indian Country.
3: We're very proud of Jake O'Roper. He was the first permit that we sponsored that made the NFR, so it's good to see him compete at the highest level.
2: Well, a Cherokee Cowboy from Oklahoma, my home state, and a bareback rider. That was very fun for me to watch, of course. Tom, your career in the PRCA, let's talk a little bit about Tom. How do you get to be at such levels in something that you obviously have a passion for?
3: Well, you have to have a passion for rodeo, and my whole life has been dedicated to rodeo. From the time I was a little kid, I dreamed of being a cowboy. That's all I wanted to be, was a cowboy. And then, you know, we high school rodeoed. We went to college and rodeoed in college, where we were teammates at University of Wyoming. Went on to the pro circuit and then got involved, was president of the Mountain State Circuit. When I got appointed to the State Board of Equalization by Governor Meade, I also got on the board of directors at the Cheyenne Frontier Days. So had a lot of experience at a lot of different levels.
2: One more question. Anything you can share with the youth listening to reach the levels that you have in anything that we want to do?
3: Always follow your dreams. You know, I was a young kid from the sand hills of Nebraska, just had big dreams and set our sights high and follow our dreams, and God has a plan, and who knows where it may take us.
2: That's words of our champion and my friend Tommy Glass. It's always good to see you, partner. God bless you.
3: Thank you, Randy. Appreciate
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10: Welcome to Native America Calling. I'm Sean Spruce. A quaint Massachusetts town's long-buried secrets start surfacing in the play Bad Medicine, premiering on stage in Santa Fe. It's a rare horror-themed live performance written and performed by Native American talent. We'll find out about the play that comes with an extensive content warning. We'll also go through the history of the fabled Spider-Woman Theater in New York, marking 50 years of staging Native productions. That's all coming up after the news.

0: This is National Native News. I'm Jill Freitas. The doors of what was once Kodiak's North Star Elementary School reopened on August 3rd for the first time since last June. The school closed because of budget cuts. But one wing of the building is now home to the Shunack Tribe's Aleutianshut Child Care Center, a preschool for 2 to 5-year-olds. KMXT's Catherine Irving toured the center before its opening and has the story.
1: This is our Foxes classroom. This is our oldest.
2: Montana Sanchez is the child care administrator for the Shunack Tribe. On a Friday at the end of July, the building that used to be North Star Elementary School was abuzz with activity.
3: You just walk into fixing the ceilings and the Wi-Fi on the same day, so.
2: Sanchez and the teachers had just 3 days left to get everything finished before opening their doors for preschoolers on August 3rd.
1: I think everyone's been here for the last 3 weekends in a row getting this set up.
2: The tribe's Aleutianshut Child Care Center got its start in 2022 with one classroom at St. Mary's Catholic Church. The center has always accepted all children ages 2 to 5, but has a preference for Alaska Native and American Indian families. As demand grew, they expanded to 3 classrooms at St. Mary's. With a long wait list and no more room to grow at the parish, Sanchez says moving to the North Star building was the logical next step. Sadie Coyle, or Miss Taku as the kids call her, is the Aleutic language teacher for the preschool, and she's been with the Aleutianshut Child Care Center since the beginning.
4: Because when we first started, four years ago, we had 1 classroom, and now eventually we're going to have 5. I think that's a good milestone for us.
2: Sanchez says they currently have 35 preschoolers enrolled. They're planning to enroll 75 kids by December, and they're hoping to be licensed for a maximum of 110 by next year.
1: We're going to take it slow. And then hopefully in another month and a half, we'll open another classroom, and after that, another classroom.
2: Even with the expansion, Sanchez says they still have people on their wait list. There are several in-home daycares on the island, but the Tribes is the only child care center, besides the one on Coast Guard Base Kodiak, which isn't accessible to the general public. She says child care is hard to come by.
1: Especially the ages from 3 to 5, it's such a hard age to find child care for. But we're really hoping to kind of fill that need.
2: The expansion to North Star brings new opportunities. Coyle, the language teacher, says she's excited to finally have her own classroom with the space to teach the kids Aleutic dances.
4: Dance is my passion, and I want to be able to teach them dances that I've learned, you know, for the last 15 years now. They have a lot more fun singing and learning, and like adding a little bit of song and tune to the language helps a lot.
2: Coyle says she's been designing the curriculum from her class from scratch, which has been a lot of work and no small amount of stress. But she says it's all been worth it.
4: A couple weeks ago, one of my kiddos looked outside, and it was very sunny. And he said, "Oh, Miss Taku, it's Majangok out." And like those little moments where I'm like, oh, I'm doing something right. I'm doing something for the community.
2: After months of work and 4 weekends spent getting everything ready, the North Star Wing opened for childcare on August 3rd. Sanchez says kids and parents alike were excited to explore the new space. Reporting in Kodiak, I'm Catherine Irving.
0: A federal appeals court is siding with the Wisconsin tribe in its long-running fight against an oil pipeline crossing its reservation. The Seventh Circuit Court of Appeals ruled Enbridge has been trespassing on land belonging to the Bad River Band of the Lake Superior Chippewa after pipeline easements on some tribal lands expired in 2013. The court says Enbridge must remove its Line 5 pipeline from those lands, but sent the case to a lower court to reconsider how much time the company will have to complete a reroute. The court will also reconsider how much Enbridge owes the tribe for profits connected to the trespass. I'm Jill Freitas.

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2: Hear that? 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
4: This is Native America Calling. I'm Sean Spruce. A young Native couple, Ashlyn and Cesar Alvarez, move across the country for their dream careers. But the quaint little Massachusetts town they find themselves in has an evil secret. Bad Medicine is a horror theatrical production written by Native playwright P.C. Varone. It puts Native people at the forefront of suspense in a horror trope that often relegates them to stereotypical background settings. The live staged play premieres this weekend at the Santa Fe Playhouse and features a strong Native cast. In this hour, we'll talk with P.C. Varone and one of the lead actors from the play about flipping the script on Native people in horror stories. And later, we'll talk with one of the founders of Spider-Woman Theater, a Native group in Brooklyn, New York, celebrating its 50th anniversary. You can join our conversation on Native Theater today by calling 1-800-996-2848. Tell us what you love about Native Theater Productions. Again, that is 1-800-99-NATIVE to join today's conversation. In Santa Fe, New Mexico, we're joined by playwright P.C. Varone. He is an Osage and Kiowa descendant, and he goes by the name Patrick. So, Patrick, hello, and welcome to Native America Calling.
5: Hi, thank you so much for having me.
4: Absolutely. Also joining us in Santa Fe is Tara Moses. She is an actor and plays the role of Ashlyn Alvarez in Bad Medicine. She is also a playwright and a director. And Tara is a member of the Seminole Nation of Oklahoma and a Muscogee descendant. And she's been on the show before. Tara, hello and welcome back.
6: Hi, glad to be back.
4: Great to have you both. And Patrick, what can audiences expect from attending a performance of Bad Medicine? Does it stretch the limitations of live theater?
5: That's the plan. I think I like to describe it as sort of indigenous Get Out meets Rosemary's Baby. So there's this sort of all the like juicy hallmarks of a horror movie that are going to be in there. But also there are a lot of laughs. There's moments of comedy in there. So, and then there's also some, that makes room for some really, what I hope are deep conversations about what it means to be Native in this moment. And so yeah, there's a little bit of everything.
4: Okay. I like that Rosemary's Baby reference there. I'm actually too young, believe it or not, to have seen, remember that movie when it actually premiered. But I do remember watching it on like the Late Late Show. And I know, so I can totally relate. And yeah, mm-hmm. It's a really good analogy. So tell me what elements of the play are different just in the way that it's staged.
5: Well, I think that there is an entire layer to the play that incorporates the sort of spiritual world. And this is a world that Ashlyn is someone who was sort of adopted out of her culture, doesn't really know how to interact with. And so there's an interesting kind of blurring the line between the realities and the horror and also the spirits that are trying to communicate with Ashlyn.
4: Okay, so now as we mentioned, the story follows this Native couple, Ashlyn, and her husband. They move to a new town, and almost immediately, weird events begin to occur. Tell us a little bit more about the story you're telling on stage.
5: Yeah, so they moved to this town. Ashlyn has moved to work in this local natural history museum, and she begins to realize that some of what she's being told about the acquisitions in this museum aren't exactly adding up. So she's starting to sort of look into that. And at the same time, they've moved into a house next to these very sort of well-meaning but kind of quirky neighbors. They're very sort of artistic. They have at times sort of awkward, maybe appropriative relationships with Native arts and culture. And so Ashlyn's kind of stuck between her this new home life and also this kind of mystery that she's beginning to dig into at her job.
4: Okay, and it's important to note that that quirky couple, their neighbors are non-Native, and I think a lot of us as Native people can relate to individuals like that. We probably come across those types of characters. So tell me more about how the idea for this story came about, and what was the process like putting that script together and then designing these different characters, because they all really work well together, and they're very unique, but at the same time, I think we can relate to a lot of them.
5: Oh, well, thank you. I think the original inspiration really came from my own love of horror movies and scary stories, and the fact that you're constantly bumping into these overused tropes of Indian burial grounds and cursed totems. And so I was really thinking about, okay, well, what if we kind of flip things around where now we're focusing on a Native couple, and we're really sort of living in their world. And then, so instead, this sort of mystical horror is coming out of something from European origin. But it's something that specifically affects the characters in ways, without spoiling too much, that I think are really relevant to Native people. And another inspiration for this came out of this sort of being a Native person working specifically in New England in a lot of sort of arts administration. And so you bump into some at times uncomfortable conversations about what cultural appropriation means. You know, what you have a lot of people who are maybe appreciative of Native art and artists, but there's a line that can be crossed. And so these characters, and particularly these kooky neighbors, really emerged out of those characters who I've run into in my life.
4: Thank you, Patrick. Tara, introduce us to your character, Ashlyn Alvarez. Do you recognize her in yourself or other people you know, maybe?
6: Yeah, I recognize her in a lot of folks and in a lot of people's lived experiences, in that she is a disconnected, trying to reconnect Native person who just wants to do things right and has really lived a really like traumatic life is sort of what I've discovered, being within Ashlyn, of like being forcibly separated and not knowing who she was. And then upon learning who she was, like experiencing like massive family tragedy. And just like, she lives in this space of like desperately wanting to connect, but being so afraid of what that could possibly mean. And so something that we talked about in the rehearsal process is that like Ashlyn's experience is very different from mine. And you know, in that I was born and raised on my reservation. My native language is my first language. And, you know, this is an experience that, like, Ashlyn never has, except, you know, I think about my maternal side of the family and, you know, their disconnection to our, like, Mescalero Apache roots because of forced adoption in the 60s. And so, like, Ashlyn lives within me on that side. And so it's kind of been really interesting, like, living sort of like this duality of, you know, that's not quite Ashlyn's experience, but also it's like, I do understand that. But then also, of course, like, you know, working in Native theater and telling a myriad of Native stories and meeting a lot of people who are very similar to Ashlyn. So she feels like super real and super tangible, both like half of me, so to say, but then also with a whole bunch of other folks.
4: Tara, have you ever done horror before? Because I'm curious to know what it takes to make it all believable so that the audience that's there present in that theater feels it, feels the horror, feels the shock. And do you have any techniques that help you accomplish that?
6: Oh, my gosh. Well, what's so funny is I, at the beginning of the process, because Patrick wrote such an exciting script with a lot of classic, like, horror movie screams. There's so many in there. And so part of my research is I watched so many YouTube videos of, like, really good horror movie screams. And then, like, technique of, like, how do you sustain that? And so, like, for me, I've never performed horror before. However, horror is my favorite genre, similar to Patrick. And, you know, I grew up watching horror, you know, not to put my parents on blast, but, you know, they did take us to horror movies when we were toddlers. So that is kind of what I was raised on. So I feel like I've had, like, a lifetime to prepare for what makes good horror, as that's, like, almost exclusively what I watch. But, yeah, there's, like, so much, like, informative things to find to portray this realistically. Because, yeah, because if y'all don't believe me, then we are in for a world of hurt.
4: Well, but because this is radio and you're talking about coming up with, like, the quintessential horror scream. But no, we don't want to go there, right? This is live radio. We don't want to do something like that. Absolutely not. We don't want. This is public radio. But, geez, I am tempted though. And again, this is exciting here. So this play premieres this weekend, Bad Medicine. And right now we are speaking with PC Verone. He is a playwright, and this is his play, his production, Bad Medicine. And also Tara Moses, who is an actor, playing the role of Ashlyn Alvarez in Bad Medicine. So give us a call, listeners, if you would like to join today's conversation. We were talking about theater today, specifically Native theater in this new production. And maybe you're planning to attend this production, or maybe you've seen other Native theater productions in the past, and you'd just like to join the conversation and talk a little bit about what theater means to you and how it plays into our traditional Native storytelling modalities and our practices. So again, 1-800-996-2848 is the number to call.

0: A slew of Native political candidates are facing off in primary elections around the country. In addition to a number of races for state legislatures or some potentially historic elections, including Peggy Flanagan's bid for the U.S. Senate out of Minnesota. We'll hear about some of the notable primary races on the next Native America Calling.
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2: 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Here's the job report on KWSO. 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
0: Thank you for listening to Native America Calling. I'm Sean Spruce, and we are talking about Native theater today, and specifically the horror play Bad Medicine by P.C. Verone. Join our conversation, 1-800-996-2848. The number is also 1-800-99-NATIVE. PC Verone goes by Patrick. And Patrick talked a little bit earlier about this whole idea of horror tropes and kind of, you know, the typical types of horror movies maybe people have seen in the past and how they kind of maybe draw elements of Native culture in. And can you give us some examples, though, specifically of some of these Native tropes that we might still see in horror movies today and how you approach these differently, but at the same time, you know, kind of still making us aware of them?
3: Yeah, so I think a trope that I think there's a certain level of sensitivity that the general public is starting to be aware of, but I think there is still a trope of the sort of exoticized, cursed totem where there's a kind of evil or like a vengeful spirit that comes from some, you know, historic wrong, or even a sort of like haunted house idea of it being built on the site of some atrocity. And you know, as sensitive as you can make these, they're still born out of this sort of exoticized idea of Native people and of particularly Native spirits. And so in Bad Medicine, particularly, I wanted to play around with what the spirits were really doing and what they mean for these different characters. And so there's a kind of irony, again, without spoiling too much, about the way that the spirits sort of manifest within this world and what they're actually doing versus what a lot of the characters who aren't aware think that they're doing.
0: Now, you incorporate some Osage cultural elements. Talk more about those.
3: Yes. So the spirits are these three Avengers who are the Swallow, the Great Dragonfly, and the Great Butterfly, who in Osage tradition are these kind of spirits of wind and rain. But I had always heard the story that you don't tell secrets around dragonflies because they'll go sort of revealing your secrets. And so I incorporated that in as well. And so you have these spirits who are hyper aware of any sort of deception and are trying to bring the truth out.
0: Tell me more about tomorrow's premiere at the Santa Fe Playhouse. What is it about that venue that excites you?
3: Well, I think one thing is just the sort of artistic leadership and the folks who are bringing this play to life in Santa Fe. I think that Anna Hogan, the artistic director who's staging the play, is been an incredible advocate for this work. It's very rare to get someone who is such, who believes and is willing to invest so much in not just a new play, but a new voice and a new Native voice. I mean, this is my very first production of a work that I've written. But I also think that there's a particular relationship in Santa Fe with the sort of aesthetics of and relationship with the Pueblos and the Native population here.
0: What about the cast? What did it take to assemble everyone? And tell me more about some of the actors who are involved.
3: Well, we have some, I mean, we have some really incredible actors, and Tara, maybe you can speak more to this, but I mean, I have known Tara and Kulan in sort of other capacities through our work at Native Voices in Los Angeles. And then I've been able to meet so many wonderful cast members, Natalie Benally and Allie and Izzy. And yeah, it's been a really fantastic team, and it's been just incredible to be able to watch these characters who, you know, I have been with for years as these characters in my mind and on the page, and to finally see them really embodied, and the way that everyone brings their own, you know, their own experiences and their own vision for these characters has really transformed them for me.
0: Patrick, you mentioned Kulan Studi, who, of course, plays Ashlyn's husband, Cesar. And Ashlyn, tell me more about working with Kulan and a little bit more about Ashlyn and Cesar's relationship.
4: Top-notch actor. I've known him for, oh my gosh, almost a decade, I believe, and I've cast him in other works of mine before. He is just like such a dynamic, wonderful performer. And so this is the first time that we are working together as performers in this capacity. But so that's been so fun. It's so great to have somebody who is like a friend and like a longtime collaborator and colleague playing this role. Because Ashlyn and Cesar, their relationship is so central to this play and goes through highs and lows and extreme stress. No spoilers, but a lot happens in the show. And so having someone like Kulan, who again is just a top professional, but also like a wonderful person, has been so lovely to have. And with Ashlyn and Cesar, within their relationship, there's a little bit of a power dynamic there, in that Cesar was her professor while she was pursuing her PhD. And so there's a little bit of an age gap. Again, definitely that power dynamic, a very different kind of relationship. And like, an Ashlyn came to meet Cesar whenever she just experienced a pretty large like family tragedy. And Cesar has really been her gateway into connecting to Native culture, and then like finding her own, like not just like helping her throughout her like dissertation and field of study, but also like how to move through while still like holding a lot of like, she's in this very like traumatized, fearful place, but being really like guided and mentored by Cesar throughout. And so it's a very like nuanced relationship, but also it's a relationship that Patrick has written, thank goodness, filled with so much like love and like passion. These two people have a lot of passion. No spoilers, they have a lot of passion. You'll see. but yeah, so it's a really interesting dynamic, and it's one that I haven't really seen before. So I'm thrilled to be able to like play in this kind of relationship, but also to have such a wonderful scene partner that is Kulan Studi.
0: Well, at one point in the play, Ashlyn and Cesar, they're arguing a little bit, kind of like how you describe this power dynamic. And there's this, Ashlyn says, "Don't come at me with that. Your womb is the future of the Native American population." Because I just busted out laughing when I heard that, because it was so on point. But tell me more about your thoughts with the play and how it confronts Native stereotypes.
4: Yeah, I mean, first and foremost, I think it really does confront this stereotype of like contemporary Native people, because like Cesar, who again, he's, you know, a connected Laguna Pueblo man, but also he's a huge football fan. And I think a lot of people don't think about Natives having other interests outside of our communities. And then like with Ashlyn and also Cesar, like they're both academics. And like, and we know Native people as academics, but like in more real ways, it feels very grounded. You know, I mean, Cesar was up for teaching a U.S. history position before, you know, coming to the university. And, you know, like Ashlyn working at like a natural history museum. Like, I don't think we necessarily think of Native folks in the museum sort of space. in, unless it's like a cultural museum, typically is what people tend to think about. You know, and Ashlyn also has a line where she talks about, like, she could, with her degree, she should be working at the Smithsonian. And so, like, thinking about contemporary Native people in that way feels like, it's wild to say that it still feels so refreshing, but, you know, it is. It, like, really does put those stereotypes of, like, what Native people do professionally over its head, and also, like, what they're interested in. And, yeah, I think it's, like, you know, there's just, I don't know, they just feel like real people, which is, like, so hard to say. Like, how does that subvert stereotypes? Because we are real people, and we know this. But I'm thinking, like, for an audience, I don't think they've ever seen Native folks exist in this kind of way. And even with the other Native character of Shannon, who's played brilliantly by Natalie Benally, again, another top-tier actor, oh my gosh, adore her, is that, like, she's so funny and so silly. But also, like, she has a complicated relationship with her, like, Osage community, which, again, is, I think, you know, opposite of what people expect. They think the stereotype of, like, oh, a Native person born and raised on their reservation are so, you know, so loud and proud about it, and, you know, and that there's no complications or nuances around that. And, like, and what Patrick has written with Shannon, she really embodies that there are some complications and nuances, and not everything is so hunky-dory, even though, like, she is so connected, which, again, is a really interesting relationship to have with Ashlyn, who's always craved that. So I think that's another way it really circumvents stereotypes to really showcase us as, like, full, whole, flawed, mainly Cesar, Ashlyn's perfect, I'm just kidding, people.
0: I think you really enjoyed playing Ashlyn. It really comes through here, Tara, talking to you now. Patrick, there's a content warning for the play on the Santa Fe Playhouse website for elements like violence and snake imagery. There's also a warning about the use of stage blood. So I'm curious to know, what age group would you recommend might be too young for this play? What are your thoughts?
3: Oh, you know, I think if I were to give a broad answer, I would think, you know, it's I think it's like PG-13-esque. But listen, I was another person who I watched some horror movies real young and enjoyed them. So, you know, if you have a little one who loves some horror movies, there's nothing, I think, so gruesome that it would absolutely shock the senses. But you know, there is a bit of violence. We have an absolutely amazing intimacy director, Zoe, who has made some intimate moments. So there are some intimate moments in the play, so there is all that in there, but so I would broadly characterize it as PG-13 probably.
0: All right, Patrick, what's next after this run of Bad Medicine? Do you have another play in the works? I know you just wrote a book that came out recently.
3: Yes, well, I'm continuing to travel around with my book, Rabbit Fox Tar, which is my debut novel, so I'm very excited to be sharing that around, and it's available now wherever you get your books. And in terms of theater, I'm writing in Sloan Commission for the Ensemble Studio Theater off Broadway that is about my grandfather, who was an Afro-Native forester and worked for the U.S. Forest Service from the 1950s through about the 80s. And so the play is about his specific experiences, but more largely the ways that both Native American and African American science, environmental science, is often not included in the conversation around how we steward the forest and the land more generally.
0: Tara, last year you directed the play Pueblo Revolts
5: by Dylan Christopher Cheeto, and that was also staged at the Santa Fe Playhouse. And what's your relationship like with the venue? And also, Bad Medicine, it's going to be at the Playhouse through Indian Market Weekend, so a lot of people have the opportunity to see it. And I'm just interested in hearing more about what Santa Fe is like during this time of year and what makes it so exciting for this premiere tomorrow.
4: Yeah, so this is my third summer in Santa Fe, and I feel so incredibly privileged to have been here for now 3 years during this time. And it feels electric to have so many Native folks from across the country to just be here in Santa Fe for like all the events around market, but also like the fact that Santa Fe Playhouse has made a commitment to producing new Native work every single season during Indian Market. First of all, is extremely rare in the theater. I think they are the only theater in the country, frankly, ran by non-Native people who have that dedication to Native work. And so it's, I mean, the word I use is just electric. And like, that's why I'm so blessed to be here and come back. I was like, I will come back anytime. But I think that's what people can expect, is just like an electrifying, exciting experience to be with, like, within the community, for us, by us, with us, and also have an opportunity to, like, you know, be at all the market events, check out the beautiful art, drop a redacted amount of money on jewelry. That's going to be me. and then, yeah, come see a world premiere, because it's also such a special experience to be the first audience to witness a story, period. And then they're part of that play's history and like, and really inform it as well. So it's, yeah, it's just like such a special, special experience. And I'm so grateful to have like leaders like Anna Hogan, who is so committed to Native work.
5: Tara Moses and PC Verone on our show today to talk about the play Bad Medicine that premieres tomorrow at the Santa Fe Playhouse. 1-800-996-2848 is the number for listeners who would like to join our conversation right now. Pick up your phone, give us a call, tell us what excites you about this play you've heard about now, Bad Medicine, or maybe another Native theatrical production that you would like to talk about as well. 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It's a forum for listeners, for Native communities, for people to interact, share ideas, insights, and inform each other. 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
5: 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I'm Sean Spruce, and we're turning our attention now to Spider-Woman Theater. 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Joining us now from Brooklyn, New York, is Muriel Miguel. She is the artistic director of Spider-Woman Theater, and she is Kuna and Rappahannock. Muriel, welcome back to Native America Calling. It's a pleasure to have you on the show today. And please feel free to further introduce yourself with a traditional greeting.
10: Thank you, and hello.
5: Great to have you back, Muriel. Well, let's go back. Let's reflect 50 years. Why was it important to start the Spider-Woman Theater back in the 1970s?
10: It's a long time ago.
5: Yeah,
10: What was the question?
5: Why did you start the theater? What prompted you? What motivated you to create Spider-Woman Theater?
10: Okay. Well, let me first say new lady, which is hello, and New Agambi, which means greetings for good health. And my name is Muriel Miguel. And my other names are Red Feather, Bright Sun. Waganadili is the, something, you know, a name that is that I use. I have other names. And I am Kuna, which is Kuna Duli. And I am an Ome Duli, which is an indigenous woman. And that's it. Hello.
5: Thank you, Muriel. I really, really enjoyed that traditional greeting. Yeah, wonderful. Well, you've been in theater a long time. And I'm sure you've seen it change a lot over the years. So just give me a little bit more background on the Spider-Woman Theater and why do you think it's endured all these years? What's the secret to the success?
10: Okay. One of the thoughts I was having is I was asked, why is it important to start Spider-Woman? And my reaction to it was, angry, really, really angry. And I was angry how men talk to women, how men beat up women. And thinking about all that, I was thinking something like, in a revolution, the woman is equal. And something that that was said at that time. And my reaction to all this was, if you want revolution, you have to be part

0: that was produced at Spider-Woman.
1: Oh, yes. I sure did. Part of it was, you know, I had a piece that I started called Women in Violence. And it started because I was in New York City. And I was in New York City with my niece and a friend of hers. And we were on 14th Street, and we were going to cross the street. And a man came up behind us, yelling and screaming and cursing at us. And when we had a reaction, when I had a reaction, because I had two young women with me, and I realized that this man had a knife. And he was pursuing us across 14th Street. And I also realized that he was going to attack us. And no one was paying attention to us. No one was even trying to stop this. And I knew that I was going to save these two young women, that they were not going to touch us. I didn't know if I was going to be killed or what, but this crazy man was following us across 14th Street, and he had a knife. And I was trying to figure out to get them across the street. And all of a sudden, another crazy man came up behind her, and they attacked each other. And I grabbed hold of these two young women and got them across the street and away from all of it. And my reaction was that, well, why didn't someone help us? And why did they just, you know, if you just want them to leave you alone, that how come we're not getting any help? Then I started to think about, well, in a revolution, you have to be part of it. You know, if you want revolution, you have to be part of it, and you have to be brave.
0: Right.
1: So,
0: right.
1: And then I really started to think of it. I really started to think of, oh, what am I doing here? What are we doing? How are people taking care of young women? And when I start to think of it, when these people look at young women, what are they thinking? What are they doing? Then I start to think of these people talk about perfect women. That's what I was thinking. I was also thinking that there was a war on women at that time. And then I started to think about how do they look at women? And where are they putting them? Are they putting them on pedestals and expect you to be a sweet mom and not say anything or do anything? React
0: okay.
1: when someone is trying to attack you. So that's where I was, and I was really angry. I mean, this anger was something. I was walking around holding on to my anger because these men, they didn't know how to talk to women.
0: This is just shock. I mean, to hear you describe this story all these years later, I mean, I can just hear it in your voice still, just the impact that it had. But the way that you were able to take that energy, that anger, and put it into this theater, and the success you've had is just, I mean, that's what our show is all about, is just inspiring voices and just inspiring people such as yourself, Muriel. We have Deborah Rattel on the phone, and she's the managing director for the Spider-Woman Theater. And Deborah, hello. Thanks for joining the conversation.
2: Hi.
0: Well, tell us more about your role with the Spider-Woman Theater. Oh. And listening to Muriel and this rich history that goes back 50 years, it's really, really an interesting story.

0: I am now the managing director of Spider Woman. I started with Spider Woman 35 years ago. I started as a stage manager, and I'm also I was also Muriel's partner, and still am. So, we work very closely together. Muriel is she's the creative mind here. She comes up with all the ideas and makes sure that they come out of her. The shows just come out of her, and I'm here to support that work. Find the funding and get the people around us to help support the really important work that Spider Woman does, both within the United States, Canada, and around the world.
1: Deborah, what kind of a name does Spider Woman Theater have in New York, and how is it connected to New York's Native community and the arts community at large?
0: We're very situated in the wider theater community, within the Indigenous theater community, within the Indigenous arts community. Spider Woman has been working at La Mama, for instance, La Mama Theater, since the 80s. And they are founded by Ellen Stewart and are a downtown theater here. And they have supported Spider Woman through all those years. And so through that work, the wider audience has been able to see their work, to appreciate that there is a different worldview, and see what Native theater is all about. But more importantly, Spider Woman also creates an Indigenous space here in New York City for Indigenous artists to come. We have a workshop series that we do every year that trains students with their Spider Woman signature story weaving practice. And we have 6 to 10 students a year. We just finished our second year. And so this training that goes on, we work with companies around the city, Safe Harbors near NYC with Amerinda. And, we just try to keep our noses in everything.
1: Thanks, Deborah. Let's hear from one of the other founding members of Spider Woman Theater, Muriel's sister, Gloria Miguel. NAC producer Andy Murphy spoke with Gloria about what drew her to live theater and telling Native stories on stage. Gloria says it all started when she was a young girl.
2: I was singing in the church. I was asked to sing a song about a bee. And I did. And it was so thrilling and exciting to sing that song that I never forgot it. I never lost that feeling of the excitement of singing, dancing, getting the thrill alone out of it. I was 50 years old when we started. Still very exciting. I'm surprised sometimes when people recognize me in the street, but I like the idea and the thrill. And the stories that we brought out would never have been brought out. And I don't know if the young people these days, go through the same thing. Well, if they have a feeling or a spark, go for it and enjoy it. And don't be ashamed, just go ahead and do it. Because we did a lot of things we never would have done before on stage. And I don't regret it.
1: That is Gloria Miguel. She is celebrating her 100th birthday this year. And let's go back to Muriel Miguel now, Gloria's sister. And Muriel, how about you? What are some of your most memorable moments or plays throughout the years there at Spider Woman Theater?
0: Well, one of the things I want to talk about is that
3: I really started to look at the situations that were around and being so angry. And so I started to go to different women and talk to them about meeting and talk to them about things that have happened in the street or somewhere. So I collected a group of women at somebody's loft, and I started to suggest that we, if we worked on movement, you know, if we started to really warm up, if we started to warm up our voices, our bodies, and then think of other things that we would want to do. And that's what we did, and that's how we started Spider Woman Theater. That was another thing, is that Spider Woman, why Spider Woman? Well, she was a god, Spider Woman, and she took care of and helped women. And that's why it was so important. And it was not, you know, a beautiful name like, you know, Sun and, you know, Sun Over the Prairies or something like that. It was a real name, Spider-Woman Theater. So that's that's how we started. And we really had to really talk about, well, you know, what are the stories? And why do we want to tell the stories? How do we tell the stories? And that's where I started on it.
1: All right.
3: And then, let's see what else I want to say about that.
1: Well, Muriel, unfortunately, we're going to have to wrap up the conversation. We're out of time, but I have enjoyed speaking with you so much, along with our other guests. Again, we had Muriel Miguel on the show today, Gloria Miguel, Deborah Rattel, Patrick Verone, and also Tara Moses. And listeners, join us next week. We'll have another lineup of conversations about Indigenous issues and topics. Our executive producer is Art Hughes. Our producers are Andy Murphy, Sol Traverso, and Joe Thompson. Marino Spencer is the engineer. Sho McPolin is the digital producer. Nola Daves Moses is the distribution director. Bob Peterson is the network manager for Native Voice One. Clifton Chadwick is our national underwriting sales director. Charles Sather is our chief operations officer. The president and CEO of Quantic Broadcast Corporation is Jacqueline Salee. I'm Sean Spruce. Have a safe weekend.

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4: 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I'm Keandra Smith. WIC is a program that helps women, infants, and children in need. Alexa Martinez is the WIC clerk and receptionist at the Warm Springs Health and Wellness Center. Alexa and Dr. Michaela Fry talk about the WIC program and what help they have to offer.
5: How does somebody use these nutrition benefits when they get them, they qualify, they're assigned these benefits, or they're available to have these benefits? How do they use them?
6: Okay, yeah, so they would get a eWIC card, and we give it to them, we put it in the system, they call and activate it, and then they set up a PIN, and then they're able to check their balance. We have a WIC app that they are able to use to see what benefits they are getting, what they can get in the store, and yeah, they go to the store and pick out their foods, swipe their card, enter their PIN, and they're able to use their benefits.
5: Mm-hmm. You had mentioned that breastfeeding support resources is a big part of the WIC program and helping parents to continue breastfeeding or breast milk pumping and bottle feeding for children because it's so healthy. What are some of the resources that we have here in Warm Springs for some of that?
6: In Warm Springs, we are able to refer. We also provide breast pumps for mothers.
5: Yeah, those are some great resources of where people can get some help with this. Mm-hmm. And then if that's not part of somebody's family plan for their kiddo and they're looking to use formula, is that part of the WIC program too?
6: Yes, we also provide formula. It is 6 cans per month, I believe. So yeah, there's some people that choose not to breastfeed, and we also provide that for them.
5: And I think there are a couple of options for formula that are available through WIC. And so if somebody was interested in either changing what type of formula they're getting, if they're receiving formula, or some of their other benefits, how would they go about that?
6: Yeah, they would call the WIC and ask to set up an appointment to change their type of formula or food package. If it is not one of the types of formula that we provide, they can also set up an appointment with a doctor to get a med doc form to say that they can get this formula so that we can provide it for them.
5: And it sounds like you guys will help them in going through that process to meet the needs of their family.
6: Yes.
5: Alexa, that's some really good information. Thank you for sharing that. What's something you wish people knew more about WIC?
6: I would say that a lot of people do not think that they qualify for WIC because some people don't qualify for food stamps. But as long as you reach out to us and check with us, a lot of people qualify, especially people who don't realize that if you have OHP that you automatically qualify for WIC.
5: So basically, there are so many more people that could be accessing these resources, and our team is wanting to help and wanting to get people connected with these services right here in Warm Springs.
6: Yes.
5: What's something that you really enjoy about your job since you started?
6: I really enjoy seeing the kids. They come up to the window and, yeah, they'll say hi or something, and I think it's so cute.
5: That is one of the best parts of our job and what we do, is getting to see all the people that come through.
6: Yes.
5: Thank you so much, Alexa, for your time. That was some wonderful information. If anybody is interested in learning more about the WIC program, should we just tell them to contact Community Health?
6: Yes.
5: So that would be either stopping by our window, or you can give us a call at 541-553-2352.
4: That was Makila Fry and Alexa Martinez on the What the Health podcast, talking about WIC and different resources that the program offers to women, infants, and children. 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

guards with no honor. My raps ignite the people like Obama. 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Rebel Cadillac music.

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0: Hey, fresh off the jet, no first class. 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And a nigga got stripes like it's all plaid. 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
2: No man.
0: Can't do the splits, no hands. 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She in love with a demon. 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

player like me, stay fitted in. 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

later. 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It happened to James like it happened to me. How you think it feel to see another MC get paid?

Tony, I'm the only real macaroni playing the mic like it's supposed to be played. New Jacks, you all should have stayed out of the business. What is this, amateur night at the Apollo? Get off this stage, I'm enraged, just like

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3: I'm Dr. Anthony Lazarowitz, and this is Climate Connections. As the climate warms, summer in San Antonio, Texas is getting excruciatingly hot.
4: Growing up in Texas, you always know summers are hot, but over the past several years, it's become a different kind of hot.
3: Kate Haseldo, the city's climate adaptation manager, says in 2023, San Antonio experienced 75 days over 100 degrees. This heat makes it expensive to run air conditioners and puts people at risk of serious health issues like heat stroke. And underinvested neighborhoods with less tree cover and more concrete face higher risks.
4: In those neighborhoods, it is significantly hotter, not just outside, but even in the homes.
3: The city's Cool Neighborhoods program is now working to lower the temperature in some of the most heat-stressed areas. They're covering streets with coatings that limit heat absorption, planting trees, and building bus shelters to create more shade. 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And the city is offering grants to help people cover their roofs in materials that reflect heat from the sun. As climate change brings more extreme heat to San Antonio, these efforts will help keep people cool and safe. 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
1: 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The first thing to practice is observing. 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You also need to practice analyzing what you see. 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You can also build the ability to make educated guesses about what great alternatives might be. Keep a curious, open mind, and apply some problem-solving skills. This takes practice, but have fun and keep trying.
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1: For Native Americans of Middle Oregon, each season is marked by the gathering of specific foods. Designated food gatherers go out to dig roots and pick huckleberries to ensure there is always enough food for traditional feasts, ceremonies, and funerals. Tribal food gatherers are selected by elders and families to continue to carry on traditional ways. In addition to gathering the food, these designated women also prepare and serve the food. Harvested in late summer and early fall, the huckleberry is a Warm Springs traditional food.
2: The huckleberry patches are all around Mount Hood mountain areas. We use cedar baskets when we pick huckleberries. 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We have Thanksgiving feast for huckleberries before we pick to store for our use.
3: Huckleberries grow in the wild and symbolize sustenance, community, and the passing of seasons. In late summer, when the huckleberries ripen and are ready to pick, Warm Springs tribal members head out in search of the Wiwanu on Mount Hood and other forested areas where huckleberries thrive. From the KWSO Digital Archives and in a program originally broadcast in 1993, producer Mary Sando Mhula spoke to tribal elder Neti Shaoway about the traditional feast that precedes the huckleberry harvest.
4: Neti, maybe you can talk about some of the traditional teaching when women were being taught to handle food to feed people either at the feast or the longhouse. What are some of the things that they were taught to keep in mind while handling food?
2: Yes, mother and father taught us how to handle food. We couldn't be mad. We had to clean up first, comb our hair and change our peep, be clean. Father tell us, when you get up Sunday, you clean up right away and comb your hair, put your moccasin on, and don't be angry, don't be mad. You'll kill the people. If you handle the food mad, don't you ever do that. See, your mother always handled food. She never growls, she never get mad. Even she cook for maybe 100 people. She never feel bad about it. And we try to be like that. We're not supposed to be mean when we handle food. That's the teaching, Indian teaching. Don't be mad when you handle food, cooking especially. You're supposed to pray all the time when you handle food. Pray for, especially when you see somebody sad, and pray for them.
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the bound to the wild, creeping and crawling, Iggy, yes, yolin', Snoop Doggy Dogg in the house with the pound like every day, and I'm right back up in you with Dr. Dre, and like I said, none of y'all can get with this, and none of y'all can get with that hit I just dropped, cause you know it don't stop, Mr. 187 on the undercover cop, tick-tock, now at the clock, just some nuts in the cop.

0: your hands way up in the air and wave them all around like you just don't care. 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
1: What's your

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1: 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You kind of saying I meant business. Cause she pushing on in capital letters. She having on P. Salaga, not Balenciaga. You see what I'm saying?
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9: I heard what you said through the grapevine. 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Time crossing these state lines. 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

grapevine. 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

This is something for my people. Deeper and deeper I keep digging. Wonder if anybody's even listening, cause it's getting hectic. Only cause we let it get reckless. Tripping with that tomahawk chop, they need to stop. Pop goes the weasel, so we squeal. For real, while life

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0: This is the Warp Strings program on 91.9 FM KWSL. I'm Keandra Smith. WIC is a program that helps women, infants, and children in need. Alexa Martinez is the WIC clerk and receptionist at the Warm Springs Health and Wellness Center. Alexa and Dr. Michaela Fry talk about the WIC program and what help they have to offer.
1: How does somebody use these nutrition benefits when they get them, they qualify, they're assigned these benefits, or they're available to have these benefits? How do they use them?
2: Okay, yeah, so they would get a eWIC card, and we give it to them, we put it in the system, they call and activate it, and then they set up a PIN, and then they're able to check their balance. We have a WIC app that they are able to use to see what benefits they are getting, what they can get in the store, and yeah, they go to the store and pick out their foods, swipe their card, enter their PIN, and they're able to use their benefits.
1: Mm-hmm. You had mentioned that breastfeeding support resources is a big part of the WIC program and helping parents to continue breastfeeding or breast milk pumping and bottle feeding for children because it's so healthy. What are some of the resources that we have here in Warm Springs for some of that?
2: In Warm Springs, we are able to refer. We also provide breast pumps for mothers.
1: Yeah, those are some great resources of where people can get some help with this. Mm-hmm. And then if that's not part of somebody's family plan for their kiddo and they're looking to use formula, is that part of the WIC program too?
2: Yes, we also provide formula. It is 6 cans per month, I believe. So yeah, there's some people that choose not to breastfeed, and we also provide that for them.
1: And I think there are a couple of options for formula that are available through WIC. And so if somebody was interested in either changing what type of formula they're getting, if they're receiving formula, or some of their other benefits, how would they go about that?
2: Yeah, they would call the WIC and ask to set up an appointment to change their type of formula or food package. If it is not one of the types of formula that we provide, they can also set up an appointment with a doctor to get a med doc form to say that they can get this formula so that we can provide it for them.
1: And it sounds like you guys will help them in going through that process to meet the needs of their family.
2: Yes.
1: Alexa, that's some really good information. Thank you for sharing that. What's something you wish people knew more about WIC?
2: I would say that a lot of people do not think that they qualify for WIC because some people don't qualify for food stamps. But as long as you reach out to us and check with us, a lot of people qualify, especially people who don't realize that if you have OHP that you automatically qualify for WIC.
1: So basically, there are so many more people that could be accessing these resources, and our team is wanting to help and wanting to get people connected with these services right here in Warm Springs.
2: Yes.
1: What's something that you really enjoy about your job since you started?
2: I really enjoy seeing the kids. They come up to the window and yeah, they'll say hi or something, and I think it's so cute.
1: That is one of the best parts of our job and what we do, is getting to see all the people that come through.
2: Yes.
1: Thank you so much, Alexa, for your time. That was some wonderful information. If anybody is interested in learning more about the WIC program, should we just tell them the contact community health?
2: Yes.
1: So that would be either stopping by our window, or you can give us a call at 541-553-2352.
0: That was Michaela Fry and Alexa Martinez on the What the Health podcast, talking about WIC and different resources that the program offers to women, infants, and children. 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

Yeah, this is dedicated to everybody that lost somebody, whether it was your loved ones, somebody you was with, for those that lost ones to drugs, alcohol, suicide, death, murder, car wrecks especially, you feel me? This is dedicated to my people who lost people. 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
5: The Indians of Middle Oregon lived in balance with the natural world for thousands of years. Life depended on all that Mother Nature provided: the earth, the water, the fish, the plants, and the animals. The Confederated Tribes of Warm Springs remains the stewards of reservation and ceded lands today.
6: Before the signing of the treaty in 1855, the Warm Springs Tribe territory extended from the Cascade Mountain Range in the west to the Blue Mountains in the east, from the Columbia River in the north to where Bend is now in the south.
7: Now the reservation land extends from the summit of Oregon's Cascade Mountains and snow-capped Mount Jefferson on the west to the Deschutes River in the east. The boundary in the south is the Metolius River and Lake Billy Chinook. The northern boundary follows the McQuinn survey line, which was drawn in 1887. For more than 100 years, the western and northern boundaries of the Warm Springs Reservation were in dispute until 1927, when Public Law 92-427 was approved in the United States Congress.
8: The Warm Springs Reservation is nearly 640,000 acres. That's 1,019,385 square miles. In the Cascades, Douglas fir and ponderosa pine dominate. The eastern portion of the reservation has western juniper and sagebrush.
6: The Cascade peaks that are most visible in the west are Mount Jefferson with an elevation of 10,496 feet. And Olalie Butte at an elevation of 7,218 feet. The Mutton Mountains are located in the northeast section of the reservation.
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1: 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Like us on Facebook for local news, information, photos of local happenings, and interesting links. 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

Well, damn, I'm tryna bomb like the beat. 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
1: Oh my God, Becky, look at her butt. 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

Heat in the kitchen, pot on the stove, water getting boiled. Being sold, Snoopy in the hookie, system overload. I've been running this rap game since I was 20 years old. I hung with the worst of them, bust till I burst them up. 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Pardon me, I'm bossing up, pressure up, bless you, bro, don't mess with us. We like the youth in the 80s. Back to back, set a track, hit the lick, get it back. Get the trick, jump the track, want my money back. Time and time again, while I'm sipping on this gin. Al Davis said it best, just win, baby,

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1: 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Designated food gatherers go out to dig roots and pick huckleberries to ensure there is always enough food for traditional feasts, ceremonies, and funerals. Tribal food gatherers are selected by elders and families to continue to carry on traditional ways. In addition to gathering the food, these designated women also prepare and serve the food. Harvested in late summer and early fall, the huckleberry is a Warm Springs traditional food.
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3: Huckleberries grow in the wild and symbolize sustenance, community, and the passing of seasons. In late summer, when the huckleberries ripen and are ready to pick, Warm Springs tribal members head out in search of the Wiwanu on Mount Hood and other forested areas where huckleberries thrive. From the KWSO Digital Archives and in a program originally broadcast in 1993, producer Mary Sando Mhula spoke to tribal elder Neti Shawe about the traditional feast that precedes the huckleberry harvest.
4: Neti, maybe you can talk about some of the traditional teaching when women were being taught to handle food to feed people either at the feast or the longhouse. What are some of the things that they were taught to keep in mind while handling food?
5: Yes, mother and father taught us how to handle food. We couldn't be mad. We had to clean up first, to comb our hair and change our peep, be clean. Father tell us, when you get up Sunday, you clean up right away and comb your hair, put your moccasin on, and don't be angry, don't be mad. You'll kill the people. If you handle the food mad, don't you ever do that. See, your mother always handled food. She never growls, she never get mad. Even she cook for maybe 100 people. She never feel bad about it. And we try to be like that. We're not supposed to be mean when we handle food. That's the teaching, Indian teaching. Don't be mad when you handle food, cooking especially. You're supposed to pray all the time when you handle food. Pray for, especially when you see somebody sad, and pray for them.
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I say you better not fight. Well, I'd a sheriff, he'll grab you.

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0: This is the Warm Springs program on 91.9 FM KWSL. I'm Keandra Smith. WIC is a program that helps women, infants, and children in need. Alexa Martinez is the WIC clerk and receptionist at the Warm Springs Health and Wellness Center. Alexa and Dr. Michaela Fry talk about the WIC program and what help they have to offer.
1: How does somebody use these nutrition benefits when they get them, they qualify, they're assigned these benefits, or they're available to have these benefits? How do they use them?
2: Okay, yeah, so they would get a eWIC card, and we give it to them, we put it in the system, they call and activate it, and then they set up a PIN, and then they're able to check their balance. We have a WIC app that they are able to use to see what benefits they are getting, what they can get in the store, and yeah, they go to the store and pick out their foods, swipe their card, enter their PIN, and they're able to use their benefits.
1: Mm-hmm. You had mentioned that breastfeeding support resources is a big part of the WIC program and helping parents to continue breastfeeding or breast milk pumping and bottle feeding for children because it's so healthy. What are some of the resources that we have here in Warm Springs for some of that?
2: In Warm Springs, we are able to refer. We also provide breast pumps for mothers.
1: Yeah, those are some great resources of where people can get some help with this. Mm-hmm. And then if that's not part of somebody's family plan for their kiddo and they're looking to use formula, is that part of the WIC program too?
2: Yes, we also provide formula. It is 6 cans per month, I believe. So yeah, there's some people that choose not to breastfeed, and we also provide that for them.
1: And I think there are a couple of options for formula that are available through WIC. And so if somebody was interested in either changing what type of formula they're getting, if they're receiving formula, or some of their other benefits, how would they go about that?
2: Yeah, they would call the WIC and ask to set up an appointment to change their type of formula or food package. If it is not one of the types of formula that we provide, they can also set up an appointment with a doctor to get a med doc form to say that they can get this formula so that we can provide it for them.
1: And it sounds like you guys will help them in going through that process to meet the needs of their family.
2: Yes.
1: Alexa, that's some really good information. Thank you for sharing that. What's something you wish people knew more about WIC?
2: I would say that a lot of people do not think that they qualify for WIC because some people don't qualify for food stamps, but as long as you reach out to us and check with us, a lot of people qualify, especially people who don't realize that if you have OHP that you automatically qualify for WIC.
1: So basically there are so many more people that could be accessing these resources, and our team is wanting to help and wanting to get people connected with these services right here in Warm Springs.
2: Yes.
1: What's something that you really enjoy about your job since you started?
2: I really enjoy seeing the kids. They come up to the window and yeah, they'll say hi or something, and I think it's so cute.
1: That is one of the best parts of our job and what we do, is getting to see all the people that come through.
2: Yes.
1: Thank you so much, Alexa, for your time. That was some wonderful information. If anybody is interested in learning more about the WIC program, should we just tell them to contact Community Health?
2: Yes.
1: So that would be either stopping by our window, or you can give us a call at 541-553-2352.
0: That was Michaela Fry and Alexa Martinez on the What the Health podcast, talking about WIC and different resources that the program offers to women, infants, and children. 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

0: 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Like us on Facebook for local news, information, photos of local happenings, and interesting links. 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
1: Never leave kids or pets in a parked car. Leaving a window open is not enough. Even with a window cracked open, temperatures inside the car can rise almost 20 degrees within the first 10 minutes. Parking in the shade is not much help either. 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If you see a child or a pet trapped in a hot car, get help immediately.
2: The Confederated Tribes of Warm Springs Culture and Heritage Department Language Program is dedicated to preserving our tribal languages.
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down for mamas with my thumb in the wind. The leaves on the ground, winners coming again. Solid on the surface as I crumble within. But legends are made out of vulnerable men. So on the brink of death, I still manage living life. Cause so rarely in this world are these chances given twice. I indeed sold my soul without glancing at the price. No instructions when I was handed this device. But with what I did get, I was more than generous. Put others over self on several instances. But I'm back on my feet without a hint of bitterness. And one way or another, I shall have deliverance. So I say, I've been

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Then I slipped, fell, and caused a numbers injury. Called the same people and it's, yo, you just missed the beat. This the formula, damn it, Bubba, you had it. Why'd you have to keep it polo and New Balance? Then they start to question whether you a true talent or just a redneck substance abuse addict. 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
1: For Native Americans of Middle Oregon, each season is marked by the gathering of specific foods. Designated food gatherers go out to dig roots and pick huckleberries to ensure there is always enough food for traditional feasts, ceremonies, and funerals. Tribal food gatherers are selected by elders and families to continue to carry on traditional ways. In addition to gathering the food, these designated women also prepare and serve the food. Harvested in late summer and early fall, the huckleberry is a Warm Springs traditional food.
2: We unuash iwa art hanopa ankni patuna. 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
1: Huckleberries grow in the wild and symbolize sustenance, community, and the passing of seasons. In late summer, when the huckleberries ripen and are ready to pick, Warm Springs tribal members head out in search of the Wiwanu on Mount Hood and other forested areas where huckleberries thrive. From the KWSO Digital Archives and in a program originally broadcast in 1993, producer Mary Sando Mhula spoke to tribal elder Neti Shawe about the traditional feast that precedes the huckleberry harvest.
2: Neti, maybe you can talk about some of the traditional teaching when women were being taught to handle food to feed people either at the feast or the longhouse. What are some of the things that they were taught to keep in mind while handling food?
3: Yes, mother and father taught us how to handle food. We couldn't be mad. We had to clean up first, to comb our hair and change our peep, be clean, father tell us. When you get up Sunday, you clean up right away and comb your hair, put your moccasin on, and don't be angry, don't be mad. You'll kill the people if you handle the food mad. Don't you ever do that. Your mother always handled food. She never growls, she never get mad. Even she cook for maybe 100 people. She never feel bad about it. And we try to be like that. We're not supposed to be mean when we handle food. That's the teaching, Indian teaching. Don't be mad when you handle food, cooking especially. You're supposed to pray all the time when you handle food. Pray for, especially when you see somebody sad, and pray for them.
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1: The Agency District of the Confederate Tribes of Warm Springs will be hosting a meeting on Tuesday, August 11th at the Agency Longhouse. There will be dinner at 5:30. 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

0: This is the Warm Strings program on 91.9 FM KWSL. I'm Keandra Smith. WIC is a program that helps women, infants, and children in need. Alexa Martinez is the WIC clerk and receptionist at the Warm Springs Health and Wellness Center. Alexa and Dr. Michaela Fry talk about the WIC program and what help they have to offer.
1: How does somebody use these nutrition benefits when they get them, they qualify, they're assigned these benefits, or they're available to have these benefits? How do they use them?
2: Okay, yeah, so they would get a eWIC card, and we give it to them, we put it in the system, they call and activate it, and then they set up a PIN, and then they're able to check their balance. We have a WIC app that they are able to use to see what benefits they are getting, what they can get in the store, and

0: Yeah, they go to the store and pick out their foods, swipe their card, enter their PIN, and they're able to use their benefits.
1: Mm-hmm. You had mentioned that breastfeeding support resources is a big part of the WIC program and helping parents to continue breastfeeding or breast milk pumping and bottle feeding for children because it's so healthy. What are some of the resources that we have here in Warm Springs for some of that?
0: In Warm Springs, we are able to refer. We also provide breast pumps for mothers.
1: Yeah, those are some great resources of where people can get some help with this. Mm-hmm. And then if that's not part of somebody's family plan for their kiddo and they're looking to use formula, is that part of the WIC program too?
0: Yes, we also provide formula. It is 6 cans per month, I believe. So yeah, there's some people that choose not to breastfeed and we also provide that for them.
1: And I think there are a couple of options for formula that are available through WIC. And so if somebody was interested in either changing what type of formula they're getting, if they're receiving formula, or some of their other benefits, how would they go about that?
0: Yeah, they would call the WIC and ask to set up an appointment to change their type of formula or food package. If it is not one of the types of formula that we provide, they can also set up an appointment with a doctor to get a med doc form to say that they can get this formula so that we can provide it for them.
1: And it sounds like you guys will help them in going through that process to meet the needs of their family.
0: Yes.
1: Alexa, that's some really good information. Thank you for sharing that. What's something you wish people knew more about WIC?
0: I would say that a lot of people do not think that they qualify for WIC because some people don't qualify for food stamps. But as long as you reach out to us and check with us, a lot of people qualify, especially people who don't realize that if you have OHP that you automatically qualify for WIC.
1: So basically, there are so many more people that could be accessing these resources, and our team is wanting to help and wanting to get people connected with these services right here in Warm Springs.
0: Yes.
1: What's something that you really enjoy about your job since you started?
0: I really enjoy seeing the kids. They come up to the window and yeah, they'll say hi or something, and I think it's so cute.
1: That is one of the best parts of our job and what we do, is getting to see all the people that come through.
0: Yes.
1: Thank you so much, Alexa, for your time. That was some wonderful information. If anybody is interested in learning more about the WIC program, should we just tell them to contact Community Health?
0: Yes.
1: So that would be either stopping by our window, or you can give us a call at 541-553-2352.
2: 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This has been the Warm Springs Program on 81.9 FM, KWSO.
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1: Death and injury caused by leaving a child in a hot car can be prevented by not leaving a child in a hot car. This may sound like common sense, but it is true. Always take a child with you when you leave a car, no matter how short you think the errand will be. Pets are no different. If it's too hot for you, then it will be too hot for them. Leave them home or bring them with you, but don't leave them in a hot car. If you see a child or pet trapped in a car, get help immediately.
2: The Agency District of the Confederate Tribes of Warm Springs will be hosting a meeting on Tuesday, August 11th at the Agency Longhouse. There will be dinner at 5:30 with a meeting to follow after the meal. The agenda items for the meeting include adoptions and enrollments, small business development and management. 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Tuesday, August 11th at the Agency Longhouse.
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1: Today's lesson on Huckleberry Feast phrases. This will be of great help to you when you go to participate in the feast. Have fun and keep practicing. Awinchma pawa tuskni nakt konintla nisukhna ku yamashna.
2: The men are appointed to take care of the fish and the deer meat.
1: Awinchma pawa tuskni nakt konintla nisukhna ku yamashna. Awa khuyach ku pasapakit. Tamani Slami in Piwi Slami Kutiquimp Slami.
2: The men are to take sweat baths and sing the songs first thing in the morning and say their prayers.
1: Awa Khuyacht Kupamasapakit Tamani Slami in Piwi Slami Kutiquimp Slami. Ayat Mami Awa Watsi. Well, tight, ku tanaimutumt, au ku tamanit wewununa.
2: The women are also to sing and say their prayers and take sweat baths too.
1: Ayat mami awa wati, well, tight, ku tanaimutumt, au ku tamanit wewununa. Awinch mami awa wati, well, tight. Ku tanai mutumpt au ku in tiwit ku tiquimpt.
2: The men also are to sing and say prayers before they go out to catch the first fish and the deer.
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1: We're happy that you have tuned in to our Keekst lesson today. We will have fun learning about our most precious family members and phrases we can use when we're speaking to our babies. So listen carefully and repeat the phrases given. Gutchkluck watchk. It's cuscus. Taking care of baby.
2: Balalai yam go fluchwan.
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2: Balalai yam go fluchwan. Agachi and quara.
1: Are you ready to take a bath?
2: Agachi ang kwara. Aga ang kiri.
1: Now you get dressed.
2: Aga ang kiri. Amuk iria.
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2: Amuk iria. Aga al khol mama.
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2: Aga al khokho mama. I am mokhoma.
1: I'm going to feed you.
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2: No khashat. Mokshtitchi.
1: Are you full?
2: Mokshtitchi.
1: Thank you for listening and repeating our Keekst language today. 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
1: Inner Tribal, composed by my son, Wasagijik. In this song, he's asking the people to hurry up, to come out. 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You look good when you're dancing. 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Gach wanasem nimion.

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1: 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If you see a child or a pet trapped in a hot car, get help immediately.
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3: There are three languages of the Confederate Tribes of Warm Springs: the Kixt or Wasco language, the Itchiskin or Warm Springs language, and the Paiute or Numu language. 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
5: Tai Tuk Di is how you say good job in Kixt language. Tai Tuk Di. Tai Tuk Di.
4: Nich Nam Ku is how you say good job in Itchiskin language. Nich Nam Ku. Nich Nam Ku.
5: Tsi Bitsi Pisha U is how you say very good in Nuwa language. Tsi Bitsi Pisha U. Tsi Bitsi Pisha U.
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KWSO is public media serving the Warm Springs Reservation and Central Oregon. Like us on Facebook for local news, information, photos of local happenings, and interesting links. 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
1: For Native Americans of Middle Oregon, each season is marked by the gathering of specific foods. Designated food gatherers go out to dig roots and pick huckleberries to ensure there is always enough food for traditional feasts, ceremonies, and funerals. Tribal food gatherers are selected by elders and families to continue to carry on traditional ways. In addition to gathering the food, these designated women also prepare and serve the food. Harvested in late summer and early fall, the huckleberry is a Warm Springs traditional food.
2: We nuash iwa kaht hanupa ankni patuna. 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
3: Huckleberries grow in the wild and symbolize sustenance, community, and the passing of seasons. In late summer, when the huckleberries ripen and are ready to pick, Warm Springs tribal members head out in search of the Wiwanu on Mount Hood and other forested areas where huckleberries thrive. From the KWSO Digital Archives, and in a program originally broadcast in 1993, producer Mary Sando Mhula spoke to tribal elder Neti Shaaway about the traditional feast that precedes the huckleberry harvest.
4: Neti, maybe you can talk about some of the traditional teaching when women were being taught to handle food to feed people either at the feast or the longhouse. What are some of the things that they were taught to keep in mind while handling food?
2: Yes, mother and father taught us how to handle food. We couldn't be mad. We had to clean up first, to comb our hair and change our peep, be clean. Father tell us, when you get up Sunday, you clean up right away and comb your hair, put your moccasin on, and don't be angry, don't be mad. You'll kill the people if you handle the food mad. Don't you ever do that. Your mother always handled food. She never growls. She never get mad. Even she cook for maybe 100 people. She never feel bad about it. And we try to be like that. We're not supposed to be mean when we handle food. That's the teaching, Indian teaching. Don't be mad when you handle food, cooking especially. You're supposed to pray all the time when you handle food. Pray for, especially when you see somebody sad, and pray for them.
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0: Thanks for listening to KWSO this weekend. We have Talking Drum this morning until 8, and then we have the Warm Springs Language, Culture, and History Hour. So keep it here on KWSO. 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
2: The Agency District of the Confederate Tribes of Warm Springs will be hosting a meeting on Tuesday, August 11th at the Agency Longhouse. There will be dinner at 5:30 with a meeting to follow after the meal. The agenda items for the meeting include adoptions and enrollments, small business development, and management. 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Tuesday, August 11th at the Agency Longhouse.
3: 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Heavy drinking can cause liver inflammation, fatty liver, hepatitis, fibrosis, and cirrhosis. Heavy drinking can cause osteoporosis, which makes bones thinner and more fragile. Heavy drinking can limit blood flow to muscles and reduce muscle mass. It can weaken the immune system, making the body more susceptible to disease. 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
5: Mitch Anthony here with today's Daily Dose. The things we assume about other people can come back to haunt us. If we, for example, catch what we think is a negative look from someone, our mind will start racing and come up with all manner of reasons for the look. They don't like us. They heard something about us. They think they are better than us. Now that our mind is filled with such assumptions, we begin to plan a response based on what we have talked ourselves into believing. We may act cold, indifferent, offended, or disinterested the next time we see them. And now they are wondering what got into us. If we were to talk to this individual, we would more than likely find out that the original negative look that upset us had nothing to do with us. They may have been thinking intensely about something, and their face showed it. These scenarios happen every day. Our own insecurities and fears cause us to read the worst into every look or word. Turn off assumptions before the snowball starts downhill. If we let these assumptions go, they could cause an avalanche of interpersonal problems. One of the worst forms of exercise we can get is jumping to conclusions. This is Mitch Anthony reminding you once again that life is whatever you make it.
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2: This is Dr. Michaela Fry, community health physician from Tribal Health. Wildfire smoke exposure can worsen kidney function, so this is really important for people who already have kidney disease. And then it's also particularly harmful to our elders and our young children who can have worsening lung function and trouble breathing. If you are having sudden chest pain or new worsening chest pain, a fast or irregular heartbeat, severe trouble breathing, confusion, dizziness, passing out, or a new severe headache, those are reasons to go to the emergency department. If you're having new symptoms, but they're not that severe, you can call the IHS clinic at 541-553-2610 and ask to speak with a nurse. If a nurse is not available to take your call right at that moment, the team will take down your information and get back to you with more recommendations.
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1: Oregon law protects a woman's right to breastfeed their child in a public place. Any breastfeeding mother should feel amazing and proud and free to nurse her baby any place she chooses. Still, moms sometimes face criticism.
4: And it just speaks to needing to continue to expose people in different settings to the idea that breastfeeding is the normal feeding experience for our families and our infants. In this country, we became very enamored of all the technology that went into the development of formula, and really there was a departure from feeding babies the natural way. I think one of the things that's interesting, especially in tribal communities, is the idea that breastfeeding your babies for as long as you and your baby want to nurse is really sort of a form of food sovereignty. You're finding a way to wholesomely feed your baby, to help your baby with optimum brain development and attachment during that time.
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0: 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What do you know about community health CHRs or community health representatives? On this edition of What the Health, Warm Springs Community Health Doctor Michaela Fry and social worker Charlene Moody talks about the CHR program with Chen Latias.
1: I'm Dr. Michaela Fry here with our Community Health Programs podcast. I'm really excited to be joined with another of our social work team members, and I'll let her introduce herself.
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0: Ms. Charlene Moody, also known as Tilly, and I'm here with Michaela.
1: One of our guests today is one of our team members, Chandla, and we'll ask you to introduce yourself, Chandla, and what you do.
2: I'm Chandla Tyus. I'm a community health representative for the tribes. Basically, we do home visits, do transportation. We usually do transportations on Tuesdays and Thursdays between 8 and 5 o'clock. We do emergency transportation, like high-risk appointments, on Monday, Wednesday, and Friday, because those are our dialysis days as well, so we're usually pretty busy with dialysis. We do medical appointments only, so we do not do transport for surgeries, procedures, physical therapy, stuff like that. You must request transportation directly. We need it directly from the patient. We are the last resort for transportation, so if you can get a family member, a gas voucher, or find other means of transportation, that would be better than coming to us. Come to us last. You can reach us at Community Health at 541-553-2352.
1: Yeah, thanks for sharing. What is, you said people can get connected to the CHR services, especially the transport service, by calling Community Health. Is there a best time that people should be thinking about when their appointment is and when they're calling to figure out if they're a good candidate for getting a ride?
2: They should call at least a week in advance to 2 weeks in advance. Most doctor's offices will schedule out a month or to 2 months. So if you can call as soon as you get your appointment, and be sure and make it for a Tuesday, Thursday between 8 and 5, then we can take you up, as long as you call and schedule with us.
1: Does that include visits at the clinic here in Warm Springs too?
2: Yes.
0: So I had a question. What would happen if I called, like I just found out I had an appointment from a family member and it's the next day? Would I be able to get a ride?
2: Most likely not, but it depends on how our schedule is. Mm-hmm. So we look at our schedule and figure out if we're super busy, mm-hmm. we'll probably have you reschedule or find a different ride. If not, then depending on what your appointment is for, we will take you to your appointments. We do have brochures for medical transportation options. And it has a bunch of different medical transportation options in there. We just updated it, so we try to hand those out as well.
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4: 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Dunbama itkikikwl. What's the lunch for?
5: 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We're going to eat it.
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1: Laughing Song. This is a circle dance used at the closing of an evening. As the dancers came toward the end, they will move in close to the spectators and point a finger at someone and all laugh.

0: 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We've been doing this for the past 40 years and are committed to keeping up the good work. 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

0: 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Then at 8, we have the Warm Springs Language, Culture, and History Hour. 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
4: 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The job report on KWSO is made possible by the OnTrack OHSU program. 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
8: The information that you have, I think, is really important, and we're looking to help get this out into the community.
9: We do have a heat machine, and it's a, they call it a heat assault. And it's a heat machine that kicks out 135 degrees to 150 degrees worth of heat into a home. But the catcher is that the homeowner has to prep their home. Get rid of all your aerosol cans or move everything out that explodes, ammunition, put makeup, you know, in a fridge and remove candles, anything that melts. Anything you have, if you have oil painting on the wall, take the oil painting down and put everything outside or in a way. And I have a list that once this heat machine's up and going, I have a list of things that you get your home prepped for. And I arrive and I get this heat machine going, it kicks out 150 degrees of heat for 8 to 12 hours, consistent heat into your home. And it's a one and done. That's what I call it. It gets rid of all these bed bugs, cockroaches in your home, even gets rid of spiders and mice. And I can start eradicating all these with the infestation on the reservation with homes. I got a list and it's growing.
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6: 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The huckleberry is not harvested. 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
10: 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We will say each color in each of the three languages of the Confederated Tribes of Warm Springs. Nuwa Yadawin, Northern Paiute. Red is Atsa in Nuwa Yadawin. Atsa, Atsa.
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2: Purple is Wakmu Wakush in Ichishkin. 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
5: 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Iatomobile, car. 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Done, what. Done. G, transforms a statement into a question. G, ungi, by means of. Ungi, squat, near, squat. 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
4: Anshuya it kaslagwach yumpt.
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5: Karamt amshuya. 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Karamt amshuya.
4: Anshuya it kashlagwa hiyamt. 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
4: Shungi nashgima. 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Shungi nashgima dukst aga idunayach hairakba.
5: Kaya squap amuya iskin twamachba. 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
4: I atmobil ngi alma anshuya.
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4: 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I atmobil ngi alma anshuya.
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5: Kachba. Skon. I wonder where. Kach ba skon. Dala ach. Maybe or perhaps. Dala ach. 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You. 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Right here. 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Ich klauchtig. 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
4: Ich dimum, High Rock ba. 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Ich dimum, High Rock ba.
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1: 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I chash wikak aledia chachalsich.
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3: 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A Fish and Wildlife Memorial Dinner has been set for Tuesday, August 18th at the Hee Hee Long House. It will start at 5 p.m. with 1-7, followed by dinner and a brief giveaway. This is a release for hunters and fishermen for the upcoming seasons due to the recent losses of chiefs and relatives serving on the Fish and Wildlife Committee. 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
1: Today's lesson is on phrases on Huckleberry Feast. 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
2: We all know, swallow it. We all know, Ewa, Mike, Chamauk, Wakumawakos.
1: The huckleberry is dark purple.
2: We all know, Ewa, Mike, Chamauk, Wakumawakos. We all know, Ewa, Tamanit.
1: Huckleberries are a fruit.
2: We all know, Ewa, Tamanit. We all know, Nami, Outni, Tamanit.
1: Huckleberries is our sacred food.
2: 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Asapa, Wilhana, We all know, Na. Shapt, Mipa.
1: The Huckleberry Feast is always held in the summertime around July or August.
2: Asapalwihana Wilnu na Shat Mipa. Wilnu Itatawihanaha Pithanopa.
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2: 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Anaku iwa patuk nami outni tekwatat weonu iwa nap aniyao.
1: When the sacred food is set, it is the last one on the food line.
2: Anaku iwa patuk nami outni tekwatat weonu iwa nap aniyao. 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
1: The ladies that are chosen ones are the ones that take care of the sacred foods.
2: Ayatma pawa tuskni nakt kwan nintla tamanitna kuchanitna.
3: Follow along closely and pronounce the words that are of interest to you.
2: Chi pawa waltaik slama ku wawana shaslama.
1: These are singers and drummers.
2: Chi pawa waltaik slama ku wawana shaslama. 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
1: All the berry pickers and their helpers will learn how to set the tables with the tule mats and dishes, and the rest of the sacred foods and other foods.
2: Tlach tamani tlama pashukata aushnicht kichle patukt tikai ko tkwatat. 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
1: The young boys will pour the sacred water into the cups.
2: Katkatma pawiyach tata chush tuksaipa. Auna ashukwata walptaikt.
1: We will all learn the songs and sing to rejoice.
2: Auna ashukwata walptaikt. Wewenu mimikni iwa outni kushnaik aina. 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
1: Huckleberries are a very sacred food from way back when they first started discovering our foods. This is why we have a feast first before going out to gather for the winter use.
2: Wilnu mimikni iwa outni kushnaik aina sapalwicha kukatwicha. Auna Pamau shushuasha sapelwit yao.
1: Let's prepare for the feast right now.
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2: 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Chi iwa wilnu.
1: This is a huckleberry.
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1: The men are appointed to take care of the fish and the deer meat.
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1: The men are to take sweat baths and sing the songs first thing in the morning and say their prayers.
2: Awa khuyach ku pamasapakit tamani tlami in piwi tlami ku tikwaim tlami. 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
2: Ayat mami awa wati walptaikt ku tanaimutumt au ku tamanit wewununa. 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
2: Awinch mami awa wati waptaikt ku tanaimutumt au ku intiwit ku tikwaimt.
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3: Today is August 8th. On this day in 1989, the space shuttle Columbia took off from Cape Canaveral, Florida. The trip was said to be a secret five-day military mission. 1991, John McCarthy, a British TV producer, was released by his Lebanese kidnappers. He had been held captive for more than 5 years. In 1992, the Dream Team clinched the gold medal at the Barcelona Summer Olympics. A look at a local happening on this day in the past is coming up in just a moment.
4: 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Power School, transportation, school menus, and more are available at their website, again, jcsd.k12.or.us. And now back to On This Day in Local History from the Jefferson County School District 509J here on KWSO.
3: From the the Spiliai Taimu on this day in 1988. As regular travelers on U.S. Highway 26 rounded the corner just inside reservation boundaries Monday morning, many were surprised to find that members of the Western Council of Industrial Workers Local Union had formed picket lines along the highway and were officially on strike. The decision to strike Warm Springs Forest Products Industries came after a vote by union members Sunday. The strike caused the shutdown of mill operations on Monday. Log trucks parked alongside the highway were unloaded by a non-mill employee. Log hauling will not resume until the mill is operating again. Questions concerning union jurisdiction on the reservation, mill efficiency, tribal council powers, and the small log dilemma are among the issues. This is the first strike in the mill's 21-year history. August 8, 1988.
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6: There are three languages of the Confederate Tribes of Warm Springs. When you use a short phrase, using the native words is one way you can help learn and teach a language learner.
7: Itchishkeen, or Sahaptin.
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7: Numu, or Paiute.
9: 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Bisha'u Maniwan. 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
5: Native Americans have made trails for thousands of years as they traveled across the land. The first trails through Central Oregon were created by Indian travelers who were going to fishing areas. Here we have the old-timer tell us about the early day trails in Central Oregon.
6: Fish was very important to the Indians of the Pacific Northwest, and Celilo Falls was the principal fishing site east of the Cascade Mountains. Indians as far away as Klamath Marsh traveled to the falls, and their route took them through the Wapanishtai Valley area. This well-defined trail was a natural route for early explorers, and especially for the larger exploration parties, since they usually hired Indians as guides. In 1824, Peter Skeen Ogden, chief trader of Hudson's Bay Company, received a commission from the company to make beaver hunting expeditions into the country south of the Columbia River. The trip that took him across Juniper Flat, north of what is now the Warm Springs Indian Reservation near Maupin, was begun in the fall of 1825. As he headed south from the mouth of the Deschutes River following the old Indian trail, he made several camps on 15 Mile Creek before reaching the Tide Creek White River confluence on December 3, 1825. The next camp made by Peter Skeen Ogden and his party was approximately 12 miles south at the foot of Mutton Mountains, probably near the mouth of Paquette Gulch, which is on the northern edge of the Warm Springs Indian Reservation. Ogden then traveled south and east into the Blue Mountains. His next trip into the area was the next year, when he crossed the Deschutes River on a light pole bridge at what is now the Shears Bridge site. Ogden's journal indicates that on September 21st, 1826, the party left the old tracks of last year for a fork of the River of the Falls, or Deschutes River, a falls 40 feet high and 20 yards wide, what's now known as White River Falls, proceeded downriver to the River of the Falls, where they visited an Indian camp of 20 families, found a canoe and a bridge made of slender weed. He says, "We began crossing, and five horses were lost through the bridge."
5: Much like the modern roads today, the Indians created trails as they traveled. Know Your Tribes on Warm Springs Community Radio, 91.9 FM, KWSO.

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0: Shuwa tabin. Ha uu maniwan.
1: What are you doing?
0: Ha uu maniwan. Himau hane. Himau matabu.
1: What are you making?
0: Himau matabu. Hana mea.
1: Where are you going?
0: Hana mea. Ha ut tap manik.
1: What are we going to do?
0: Ha udap manik. Do you want water?
1: Upa sukwai. Ukopi sukwai.
0: Do you want coffee?
1: Ukopi sukwai. Hano utsida.
0: Where is your cup?
1: Hano utsida. Mao pisha.
0: That's good.
1: Mao pisha.
0: Bahi debin.
1: Let's review the numbers.
0: Shui.
1: One.
0: Shui. Wahai.
1: Two.
0: Wahai. Bahi.
1: Three.
0: Bahi. Watsikwe.
1: Four.
0: Watsikwe. Manigi.
1: Five.
0: Manigi. Napahi.
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0: 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Natakwatsikwe.
1: Seven.
0: 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Nami watsikwe.
1: Eight.
0: 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Sumu karup.
1: Nine.
0: 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Sumu wanoi.
1: Ten.
0: Sumu wanoi. What's it having?
1: Let's review the colors.
0: Nana atasu tatava. Ipuhi.
1: Purple.
0: Ipuhi. Atsa.
1: Red.
0: 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Toha.
1: White.
0: 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Oha.
1: Yellow.
0: Oha. Iji.
1: Gray.
0: Iji. Onits.
1: Orange.
0: Onits. Puhi.
1: Green.
0: Puhi. Puhi.
1: Blue.
0: Puhi. Tuhu.
1: Black.
0: Tuhu. Ikwits.
1: Brown.
0: Ikwits.
1: Numuyedwan.
0: Paiute lesson.
2: Things to do in a kitchen. 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
1: Dibo.
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1: 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Ya adibo kumaba gatipani.
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1: Hano utibo. Stove.
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1: Stove. Issues a stove and it.
0: The stove is very hot.
1: Issues a stove and it. Is a stove bishamazial.
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1: Is a stove bishamazial. Hano is stove naninaka.
0: How much did your stove cost?
1: Hano is a stove naninaka. 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
0: Cooking pot.
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0: Do you have a big cooking pot?
1: Uha papa o sano kayo. Kasano washao.
0: Please wash the pot.
1: Kasano washao. Makasano kwaya hanio.
0: Put it in the cooking pot.
1: 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Tibo.
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1: 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Ya adibo kumaba gatipani.
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1: 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Hano utibo.
0: Where is your table?
1: Hano utibo. Stove. Issues a stove and a edit.
0: The stove is very hot.
1: Issues a stove and a edit. Is a stove bishamazel.
0: Wipe your stove off good.
1: Is a stove bishamazel. Hano a stove naninaka.
0: How much did your stove cost?
1: Hano is a stove naninaka. Sano.
0: Cooking pot.
1: Sano. Uha papa o sano kayo.
0: Do you have a big cooking pot?
1: Uha papa o sano kayo. Kasano washao.
0: Please wash the pot.
1: Kasano washao. Makasano kwaya hanio.
0: Put it in the cooking pot.
1: Makasan no wao hanio.
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5: 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What time is it? Hot nukwe.
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0: These foods take care of us as Indians throughout the year.
1: Bishamu tutukana umamanuma. No ok de numurui numinanish to hike.
0: All year round, we give thanks to the Creator for all that we have.
1: No ok numudui numi nanisha to haikut. 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
0: Giving thanks to the Creator above.
1: 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Opishati natukan mavitian.
0: They respected and cared for the foods.
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0: The foods give us strength that fulfills.
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0: Always have respect for our elders. When you are in their presence, listen to what they have to say when they are speaking.
1: Bishamu mumuatupu mabitian munakapunina.
3: 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I'm Keandra Smith. What the Health is a health podcast focused on providing information of different health topics. 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WIC is one of the many programs that is part of the community health side. Here, Michaela Fry is talking with WIC clerk and receptionist.
4: We're super excited to be continuing our community health programs features for this month's podcast of What the Health. My name is Dr. Michaela Fry. I am a community health physician with the community health team on the tribal side of the Warm Springs Clinic. And we have today Alexa Martinez as one of our guests. Alexa, would you introduce yourself?
5: Hi, I'm Alexa Martinez. I am the WIC clerk slash community health receptionist. So I work at the front desk, check in patients, schedule patients, and all the other things.
4: Pretty much everything. When you come to community health, you see Alexa. We're really excited that you've joined the team, and you're such a huge asset to the group and everything that we're doing in community health.
5: Thank you.
4: I'm going to ask you a couple of questions so we can learn more about the WIC program that some people may not be aware they could qualify for, and they can get those services right here in Warm Springs. Alexa, would you talk us through what is WIC?
5: WIC is a nutrition program for women, infants, and children. So basically, we provide nutrition education, we provide breastfeeding support, we provide nutrition packages.
4: Awesome. Who qualifies for WIC of the women, infants, and children that are included?
5: The qualification would be a woman pregnant. If she were to have her baby, it'd be postpartum, 6 months postpartum.

0: postpartum, and then also if she had a miscarriage, she would be able to qualify for 6 months after. You automatically are eligible if you are on OHP, SNAP, or TANF, and you also qualify if you live in the state of Oregon, you meet the household income, and are a nutrition risk.
1: Okay, so could, for kids, what's the age range for kids that can qualify?
0: Yes, so it's from newborn all the way up until the age of 5.
1: Okay. Can dads access these resources if they have a qualifying family member?
0: Yes, dad can access WIC for their children.
1: Okay. You went through some of the criteria of how people can qualify. Is there a resource that people can look at or someone they can talk to about if they qualify, mm-hmm. if they're wondering if they do?
0: Yeah, they can reach out to me at Community Health. They can also look up WIC in Oregon.
1: Mm-hmm. And WIC is a state program or a federal program?
0: It is a, it's run by the USDA, but it is a state program, so anybody in the state of Oregon could access it, and also different states, like they can access their WIC at the, in their states.
1: And I know there are different WIC sites that people can go to, like for example, you work at the team that we have for WIC here in Warm Springs, yes. But there's also one in Madras. I think there's
0: Redmond, also Prineville, yes.
1: And somebody could go to any of those if they wanted to.
0: Yes, they don't have to live in the specific county or anything like that. They just have to live in the state of Oregon, and they could choose whichever one. So we have people that come here from Madras. We've had people transfer to Warm Springs from Salem. So it's all over in Oregon.
1: How does somebody go about transferring if they maybe had services somewhere else and they're transferring to Warm Springs, or they've been in Warm Springs but now they're moving somewhere? How do they do that?
0: Yeah, they would call the place that they want to transfer to. So, for example, with the person from Salem, they called me, let me know. I searched them up in our system, got their WIC ID, and then transferred them that way, and then set up an appointment.
1: That sounds like a really smooth process.
0: Yes.
1: They just have to contact you.
0: Yeah.
1: That's a great resource to know about.
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1: There are words that people use to get someone to do something. These are called commands. The next time you need to give somebody direction by saying hurry up, or come here, or be quiet, try to say it in one of the three languages of the Confederate Tribes of Warm Springs: the Itchiskeen or Warm Springs language, the Kixt or Wasco language, or the Paiute or Numu language.
2: In Itchiskeen, say tuktu. When you want somebody to hurry up, tuktu, tuktu.
3: In Kixt, say kolt kolt. When you want somebody to hurry up, kolt kolt. Kolt kolt.
4: In Nuwa, say yubby up when you want someone to hurry up. Yubby up. Yubby up.
2: In Itchiskeen, say winum when you want somebody to come here. Winum. Winum.
3: In Kixt, say umpty when you want someone to come here. Umpty, umpty.
4: In Nuwa, say gimau when you want someone to come here. Gimau, gimau.
2: In Itchiskeen, say ch-choo when you want someone to be quiet. Ch-choo, ch-choo.
3: In Kixt, say shaganamchuch when you want someone to be quiet. Shaganamchuch. Shaganamchuch.
4: In Nuwa, say gai anipan when you want someone to be quiet. Gai anipan. Gai anipan.
1: Language lessons for commands in Itchiskeen, Kixt, and Numu.
5: 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One day, my Kufla said, "Let's go to the forest to see what we can find. The land, trees, and nature always provide." As we walked through the grass, the brush, and the trees, a woodpecker was tapping, looking for something to eat. We came to a stream where the water was fresh. Then we found huckleberries, which I like the best. Kufla showed me the plant that's her favorite for tea. She said, "There's so much to gather. Just look and you'll see." A deer eating kunch right off a tree, and it looked like he was dancing, at least it did to me. We set up camp with our cousins, uncles, and aunties, caught fish for our dinner, and everyone ate plenty. We heard a rustling noise just through the trees, spied a bear eating berries, seeming quite pleased. We heard chainsaws at work cutting some poles for teepees and firewood for when it gets cold. Mytilla went hunting and he got a deer. We found pine cones, cedar, and blueberries near. There's so much in the forest to eat, use, and see. Learning with Kufla means so much to me. My Warm Springs Forest, written by KWSO Radio.

0: The August Drummers Jams social powwow at the Warm Springs Community Wellness Center is on Wednesday, August 12th. There is a potluck at 5:30 in the social hall, and then the powwow starts at 6:30 in the gym. All drummers and dancers are welcome.
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2: This is Dr. Michaela Fry, community health physician from Tribal Health, here to talk about the wildfire smoke that we've been having. 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If you are having sudden chest pain or new worsening chest pain, a fast or irregular heartbeat, severe trouble breathing, confusion, dizziness, passing out, or a new severe headache that is nothing like you've experienced before, those are reasons to go to the emergency department. If you're having new symptoms, but they're not that severe, you can call the IHS clinic at 541-553-2610 and ask to speak with a nurse. Stay safe out there, everybody.
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6: There's a lot to know about Warm Springs.
7: The Warm Springs Reservation was created by treaty in 1855. Tribal people had to move to the Central Oregon Reservation from the Columbia River and its tributaries. Settlers followed, creating homesteads and towns in the region.
6: Prattsville, which was later renamed in 1884 to the town of Wamek, is an unincorporated community in the Wasco County. Here we have the old-timer tell us a little bit more about Wamek.
8: In September 1845, a wagon train from Missouri reached the Dalles. Upon arriving at the Dalles, the immigrants found hundreds of people waiting for river transportation down the Columbia River to the Willamette Valley. The delay and the cost of the rafts convinced Samuel Barlow to attempt an overland route over the Cascade Mountains. In late September, Barlow and seven wagons left the Dalles, headed south. They made their way into Tie Valley, where they camped while members of the train explored the mountains for the overland route. The Barlow wagon train was joined by Joel Palmer and his train. Now, this group of about 30 wagons thus became the first recorded wagon train passing through Wamek country. Joel Palmer's journals indicate the wagon train in early October traveled west along an open ridge from Tie Valley to a crossing on Rock Creek, about 10 miles above Tie Valley. They probably passed about 2 miles south of the site of the present town on Three Mile Creek, where Duncan Pratts later settled in 1862. This settlement first became known as Prattsville and had eight buildings in the 1860s. A post office was established November 24, 1879. It was closed a year later and reopened in 1884 under the name of Wamek, after the Asa Wamek family. The population in 1889 was 100, with a post office, blacksmith shop, brickyard, two sawmills, a church, and a grange hall. The population in 1898 was 130. And in the 1980 census, the population was 150.
6: Wamek is a small town of approximately 1.2 square miles and a population of 36 people. Know Your Tribes on Warm Springs Community Radio, 91.9 FM, KWSO.
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11: There was a little girl who had a little curl right in the middle of her forehead. When she was good, she was very, very good. And when she was bad, she was horrid.
12: I had a little hen, the prettiest ever seen. She washed me the dishes and kept the house clean.
13: She went to the mill to fetch me some flour. She brought it home in less than an hour.
11: She baked me my bread and she brewed me my ale and sat by the fire and told many a fine tale.
14: Two little dogs sat by the fire over a fender of coal dust. Said one little dog to the other little dog, if you don't talk, why I must.
11: Oh, here, I had a little husband, no bigger than my thumb. I put him in a pint pot and there I bid him drum. I brought a little handkerchief to wipe his little nose and a pair of little garters to tie his little hose.
12: Here am I, little jumping Joan. When nobody's with me, I'm always alone.
11: Peter Piper plicked a pluck, plicked a plick, plick. All right. Well, all right, just forget it. I'll try another one. Oh, here's a pretty one. When misty, wow.

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1: 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They are so enormous. They are gigantic. Let's listen to the monster truck song.

0: This is Kids Tunes on KWSO. Coming up at 10, hear Ira Glass and This American Life, followed at 11 a.m. with Rosanna Dearchild and Unreserved. 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
5: 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Traditionally, Indian parents were good role models. 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Young people were helped to understand what happens to them in their lives and how they can gain control over what happens. They learned responsibility, for everyone young and old shared responsibilities or the group would not survive. 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Traditionally, praise was both verbal and nonverbal and was incorporated into custom and ritual. 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

for elk, the animal in Kikch language. Elk is called Imulok, in Greeley Heights it's a street. Yes, I know what elk is called in Kikch language, it's Imulok. Elk is called Imulok, in Warm Springs it's a street. Do you know Big B, Big B, Big B? Do you know Big B? He lives on Tumsh Street. Yes, I know Big B on Tumsh Street near Upper Dry Creek. Tumsh the word for choke cherry and the name of Big B Street.

Chai in West Hills, it's a street. Yes, I know what a magpie's called in Itchishkeen and Achai. A magpie's called an Achai. Its feathers are black and white.

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4: Back in June, Rick Cole was sitting in a meeting of the Pasadena Municipal Services Committee in City Hall there. That's about as dull a sentence as you could start a radio show with. But then things happen. Rick's a council member.
5: And I get a text that I glance at from the police chief to the city council that says, at 5:30, we're making a public announcement that there will be military exercises in Northeast Pasadena. They will take place at St. Luke Hospital, but do not reveal the location. This is at 5:24, 6 minutes before the public is to be informed.
4: So you saw that and you thought what?
5: Well, I thought, that's really strange.
4: It's unprecedented there'd be military exercises in a residential area. That happens in America. But still, it's strange when it's your area, with no notice at all. The meeting ends. Rick runs to another event.
5: Meanwhile, I had told my assistant to post on our Instagram account that this military exercise was happening and to actually identify the location. And she told me, you know, they told us very sternly not to say the location. And I said, the people deserve to know where this is happening.
4: And did she post the name of the hospital?
5: She did.
4: Because you just figured, what are they going to do to me? I'm just going to do this.
5: Exactly. I mean, that's the way I've lived my life, Ira.
4: He's got stories. If you ever run into Rick, get him to tell you the one about how he tried to stop Christopher Columbus's great, great, great, great, great, great, great, great, great, great, great, great, great, great, great, great, great, great grandson from becoming Grand Marshal of Pasadena's Rose Parade. But I digress. Anyway, that night in June, he heads over to this hospital, a creepy old building with broken windows and peeling paint. It's been abandoned for years. And sure enough, sometime around 8 p.m.,
5: these giant helicopters can be heard in the distance getting closer and closer. Then they disgorge paratroopers clambering down ropes onto the roof of the hospital. Flashbang grenades are going off.

Our program is produced today by Nadia Raymond and edited by Nancy Updike. The people who put together today's show include Hannah Jaffe-Wald, Adrian Lilly, Tobin Lowe, Molly Marcello, Catherine Raymond.

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3: You're listening to an encore presentation of Unreserved. Four times a week, Kirby Nelson makes the two-hour return trip from his home in Morris, Manitoba, to Winnipeg. He makes the drive for the opportunity to flex his Anishinaabe Mohan and level up his language skills.
4: Grew up in the reserve, and they taught us basic stuff, you know, numbers, animals, and the odd words here and there.
3: Kirby grew up in Roseau River, a reserve about 20 minutes from where he now lives in Morris. The average age of fluent speakers in Roseau is 58. Kirby says that if the language in his community's dialect is to survive, it's up to younger second language speakers like him to step up.
4: I would like to kind of bring it back to our community and to the youth to kind of get them inspired and to pick up our language. So that's the main goal.
3: Kirby is part of the first cohort for the University of Winnipeg's brand new Anishinaabe Mohan language program. It's a three-year course that is both a certificate program for those who want the language learning and a Bachelor of Arts in Anishinaabe Mohan for those pursuing a degree.
5: For this program, it's really focused on learning the language, building up your proficiency, then you could go on to education. We're building more pathways for teachers eventually, but this is what we're focusing on right now, is on the language.
3: And Dag Muldrew is the program coordinator. He says plans for the program only started a year ago, and they were only able to get the word out 1 month before it started up. So he was pleasantly surprised by the full classroom of eager learners.
5: It was so inspiring to see this big group of people, you know, sign up and say, yeah, I can make it work in January. But it's also that's our responsibility now, is to continue on that learning, continue on, build this program out for them as they continue on in their language learnings.
3: Students like Kirby want to be fluent in the language, to build that sense of pride in being able to speak it, and to bring it back to their community.

0: Communities. What are you most excited about learning in this course?
1: Being able to string words together and speaking and surprising some elders.
0: Danse, Anine, Bujou, hello and welcome. This is Unreserved. I'm Rosanna Deerchild. Language is the basis of any culture. It's not just words. Language holds our histories, worldview, our relationships, and even our most sacred laws.
2: Language is spiritual. Language heals.
0: Senapan Thunder comes from a long line of language warriors who fought to retain the Heyawewin. She carried the torch by teaching herself tech to move it forward.
2: It's that language that keeps me vibrant, you know? It keeps me wanting to learn this technology so that I can continue to reach out.
0: For Louisa Fraser, relearning her language was one step in her journey. Going back to university in her 80s to become a language teacher is another.
3: I felt I needed to get as much education as I could, especially in the language, and be able to pass the language on.
0: And sometimes you have to go back to go forward. TPZ Wintolman's family has long been winter count keepers. But in the 1800s, they added something else. A tiny booklet written in the Lakota language that helps unlock the winter count's stories.
4: So they're teaching us much more than language. They're really reconnecting us with our community and collective knowledge that was unfairly stripped from us.
0: Today, language speakers with innovative ways to reclaim and revitalize their languages. Many Indigenous languages face endangerment. Because of colonialism and assimilation policies, at least 40% of the more than 6,700 languages spoken around the world are threatened with extinction. So the United Nations proclaimed the period between 2022 and 2032 as the International Decade of Indigenous Languages. The 10-year plan aims to draw global attention to this critical situation. Almost halfway through the decade, language speakers here on Turtle Island are answering the call. Language speakers like Senapan Thunder.
5: Your Honor, I present to you for investiture with the Saskatchewan Order of Merit, Senapan Thunder.
0: In June, a smiling Senapan Thunder received her province's highest honor, Saskatchewan Order of Merit. The award recognized her lifelong dedication to preserving Nehiyawewin, the Cree language. Senapan grew up speaking the language in her community, Thunderchild First Nation, and she never lost it. That's in large part thanks to her mother and other language warriors who reclaimed language education in the 70s. And Senapan carries on that language warrior work today. Senapan, welcome to Unreserved.
2: Thanks.
0: As we said, you grew up speaking your language during a time when, you know, when many people were losing language. What was different for you?
2: One of the differences was that we had our own school. And so in the early 70s, when I was in grade 3, we came to school in our own nation. And we had our own mothers that were teaching us language in a classroom. And there were two teachers, educators, along with five parents who were all women. And they were teaching the language.
0: And wonderful.
2: Those other subject areas, I guess.
0: What about in your home? What was the environment like for you growing up?
2: When we were growing up, my parents did not allow us to speak English within our home. We had to always speak Nehiyawewin. And so they would always speak to us in Nehiyawewin. And so they also had elders come and visit our home who spoke to us in Nehiyawewin. And so, yeah, so they invested a lot of time for us to be active in the language.
0: You know, growing up speaking the language and you know, having that surround you is really special and rare, you know, but then growing up to love it and wanting to learn it is, you know, a different step. How did, you know, your mom, who taught the language, encourage you to love and want to teach the language?
2: She spent time nurturing that enjoyment in what she was doing. So she enjoyed her work. She enjoyed teaching the language. She taught language to the younger ones. They started kids at 2 years old. And they reinforced the language, started reinforcing the language from there. And then by the time I was up to my age group, which was grade three, we were doing things like singing songs and playing games with the language. And these were all mothers. All mothers who tried to get their teaching degrees, but at the same time actively teaching their own children plus other children on the reserve.
0: How are they able to do that? What was the challenge in taking, you know, your kids back and putting them in their school, that where they learn their language and their culture? Was that a challenge for your First Nation?
2: They had to do it as a collective. That was probably the only way that they could have been successful at that, was to do it as a collective. So out of all the parents on the reserve, there was 85% that pulled their children out of the provincial school system. The fathers gutted out old buildings, like an old home. They took down all the walls and that became a classroom. They hauled in a couple old trailers and they took down the walls and both those, and those became classrooms. And a church had all the pews emptied and that became a classroom. So they managed to convert enough space within our community to provide learning environments for the children that they pulled out.
0: Wow.
2: There was about probably a little over 150 kids that got pulled out of the nearby school. So it was a significant drop.
0: That's amazing. And probably a really little known story, you know, here in Canada, that your First Nation had done, you know, taken such a strong step towards, you know, revitalizing, preserving their language. And this is during a time when, you know, residential schools were kind of still around and, you know, two generations of our people had gone through this punitive system. What was the result of that? Do you have a high percentage of speakers now in your community?
2: I believe because of the school that we did have a high percentage of speakers, because a lot of people can understand the language. And so when I'm speaking, if I'm speaking the Nehiyowen in our community, they're picking up on what I'm saying. There's even active speakers. There's a lot of active speakers today in Thunder Child. Mm-hmm. And I believe it's because of the fact that they've put so much supports to preserve their language.
0: Yeah, yeah. You grew up speaking a language. Now you teach it. But you use tech, right? You're carrying on the language using a focus on tech. Why did you want to focus on using, you know, digital methods to teach Nehiyowen?
2: Technology is advancing much faster than we are as Nehiyo language teachers. Having that experience as a Nehiyo language teacher gave me the background of the struggles within the classroom, what's needed in the classroom. So having lived through that experience of engaging students with the language and seeing like their interest also advancing in technology. So I thought, well, you know, I need to get in here. In order to create a sufficient foundation for interest, you know, and that's all I focus on, is as long as they get interested in the language.
0: Yeah. What are some examples of how you use tech to teach?
2: I have a Wetisuk platform, or Wetisuk umbrella name. So Wetisuk umbrella name, it means help yourselves. And so what I do under Wetisuk is I have a YouTube channel that's called Wetisuk. I create video, and whether I'm doing lessons in colors or whatever aspect of the Nahuatl language, I'm sharing it on a YouTube platform, the recording. So you can actually see my advancement in working with video, because I never used to work with video, but I had to teach myself to work with video. So you can actually see my own advancement with watching those videos on YouTube. The YouTube channel is one way that I share under Wetisuk. Another one is having a website called Wetisuk.com. Under Wetisuk.com, I have two dialects. One is the Y dialect and the other is TH dialect. And what I try to provide there are activities, games, songs, ways to help a learner, ways to practice your speaking or practicing your spoken language. And then I have the audio, the actual audio. I have my mother as the voice on the Wetisuk channel. And she's actually, there's over 1,000 words on that audio site. And she's the one who's saying all of them. So it's her. She's the voice. And then the same thing is mirrored under TH dialect. So whatever I'm doing in Y, I'm trying to do it simultaneously in TH dialect so that I'm supporting not only the Y dialect, but also the TH dialect, because we're all facing the same challenges to our language, our dialects, our variations within the dialects.
0: Yeah. So you have, basically, you're a social media superstar with all your YouTube channels and your Facebook group and your website and all of this ways of you're reaching out using technology. Why do you want to do this? Why do you do this work that you're clearly passionate about and know so much about? But why is it important for you to not just know and retain your language, but to pass it on to the next generation?
2: I always believe, because I'm a romantic. You watch your parents and you watch your grandparents, and you watch them continue to really believe that we're entitled to keep our language. We're entitled to teach our children our language. So their sense of entitlement actually became my beacon of hope.
0: Is there a person or a story that you keep, you know, in your heart, in your mind, while teaching this, that really demonstrates how somebody can go from not speaking to being a proud speaker?
2: Oh, my mother is amazing. The understandings that she carries regarding language learning. So she's of the very strong influencer on continually speaking the language and only speaking the language if you want to learn. So your support system, that's all you hear around you, is the Nahuatl language. Mm-hmm. So when you have a support system, and I saw this, I saw a and I became related to him as my little brother. But I saw him come and meet my mother at the age of 17. Not a word of, you know, he had no language background. He had no exposure to the language. Yet he came and sat with my mother and my stepfather, and they only spoke the language. So he would come and work with them. He would come and eat with, have supper with them. He would, you know, there was significant amount of time spent with them. Mm-hmm. And when he was in their presence, that's all they spoke was the language to him. So watching him go from 17 years old, and he's a man today, but he is involved in ceremony today. He is providing that ceremonial support to lodges. So he became a very revered member of the ceremonial community, considering he walked in without the language. But it was that those engagement sessions, those early engagement sessions, that early commitment to time commitment, time commitment. Mm-hmm. Because that's what it is. You need to hear the language. So using technology, I'm trying to provide as much of the language in context within my foundation. Because I believe in that concept of four. So within our learning environment, we always have to approach our learning as ceremony. Because it becomes part of our ceremonial being. Our language and language learning becomes part of our ceremonial existence. And that ceremony allows us to fully experience the language so that we can remember it. And so you have your Kakisimu, and you have your Nikamuta, you know, Nikamuin. You have your Chimuan, you know, Atayukewin. Those are those stories. And then you have your Isi Chikewin, which is the actual ceremony. So there's that ceremonial part of praying for your ability to receive, you know, the language and to remember it. You know, and then there's that the singing part that gives you the rhythm. It gives you that that beat to engage, because we have a very rhythmic language. When we're talking the language, you can hear the rhythm in it. And kids notice it. When I've taught kids, they've always asked, how come everything rhymes in Cree?
0: That's awesome. You know, learning language and teaching language is more than just like, this is the Cree word for tree, or, you know, the direct translation, because there's such a, you know, as you say, it's very rhythmic, it's poetic.
2: Words mean, the story is there.
0: You know, there's always a story involved. So can you explain how, you know, learning Nihiyawewin helps us understand, you know, the Cree worldview?
2: So within the Cree worldview, and I'm trying to provide this through the Wichisuk platform, those stories are attached to our land. Those land become meaningful in our learning environment, because we actually see the physical connection of our language to our land. And so that becomes meaningful. It answers that Achimuan component in learning, right? There's always four aspects of learning. Mm. It's the only way learning is going to take place, because you know, it's not a, you go from point one to point two, but you're actually, you sing for it, you tell the story for it, now you learn it. Mm. You're going through those four steps all the time in learning.
0: Yeah.
2: So your language learning becomes almost ceremonial.
0: Yeah. And finally, what do you, you know, hope learning Nihiyawewin at home gives Cree families and will help them continue on?
2: I believe having the language for myself, I can only speak from my perspective, my own perspective, having my language has given me a lot of strength. It has given me a lot of durability. You know, durability, I'm able to meet a lot of challenges. I'm able to meet, you know, I can overcome obstacles because it's that strength that I feel from the language. It's that language that keeps me vibrant, you know. It keeps me wanting to learn this technology so that I can continue to reach out. And I'm trying to extend my arms to families. I'm trying to develop family kits that they can, on their end, reach ISO, help themselves and prepare on their end. And then on my end, I can prepare the video that will engage the language so that they can hear it in context. So I'm talking about subjects that are in the language, specifically in the language. Your job is to listen and to understand. Mm-hmm. Familiarize yourself with how I use those words.
0: Senapan, thank you so much for your time today. Ganaskamin.
2: Thank you.
0: Senapan Thunder is a longtime teacher and a leader in the revitalization of Nehiyawewin, the Cree language. She is from Thunder Child First Nation. This is Unreserved on CBC Radio 1, Sirius XM, U.S. Public Radio, and Native Voice 1. I'm Rosanna Deerchild. Let's head back to the classroom, where the first cohort of students in the Anishinaabe language program are hard at work.
6: Bushu, Tony Allen, Adishinakaz, Mayangan, Indudem, Ashke, Ishkanaganing, Indunji. I am a classroom teacher. Well, I was a classroom teacher, and I moved into a divisional support role. And at the time, I was an immersion teacher, but in French. And it just came up over and over again within myself, like, if I'm doing this for French, I want to be able to do this in our traditional languages. My biggest hope, it is a little bit selfish, you know, it starts with me and my understanding of who I am, who we are, and where we come from, and those sacred teachings, traditional stories, and legends, and being able to understand them in the language that they're told. So that's where it starts. That's my hope for me. But along with that, as a teacher, as an educator, everything that I do is for our youth. Any way that I can connect them to who they are and help them with identity exploration, I will do that.
0: That is Tony Ellen, one of the students in the University of Winnipeg's first Anishinaabe Mohan language program. She is one of the language learners and warriors ensuring their traditional languages survive and thrive. This is Unreserved on CBC Radio 1, Sirius XM, U.S. Public Radio, and Native Voice 1. I'm Rosanna Deerchild. Today, using tech, tradition, and tenacity to revitalize Indigenous languages. A winter count marks time not with numbers, but with memory. Each image holds a story of survival, responsibility, and belonging. These are histories lived from the inside and carried forward through generations. Using her family's winter count, Tipizewin Tolman teaches the Lakota language and brings forward stories of community life. Within these teachings are lessons about history, accountability, and what it means to remain connected through language. Tipizewin, welcome to Unreserved.
7: Thank you.
0: First of all, Tipizewin, can you explain what is a winter count?
7: Yes, of course. A winter count is a traditional history-keeping mechanism for predominantly Plains tribes. And it was traditionally drawn on buffalo hide or hide with the introduction of materials and with contact with non-natives. It also began to be drawn on bolts of fabric, such as canvas or muslin. And one pictograph is drawn to represent a significant time or event of the year. So from one winter to the next winter is how our tribes designate it, 1 year. And so in Lakota or Dakota, the word for winter is also the word for year.
0: A little language nugget knowledge there. Thank you. And how is it different from the way history is usually recorded, as people understand?
7: Well, in the context of where we currently are in terms of the modern life that our tribal communities live, we have access to so much information in terms of on technology, in books. And with the winter count, there was a traditional role and responsibility where a young person was designated from the time they were born. They were traditionally males, and that meant that they would be reared up specific to this role and responsibility to be a storyteller of the Winter Count and the history keeper for their community, for their village, for their band. And they would travel and be invited into different villages, and they would travel throughout their lifetime sharing the stories of the Winter Count. And it used to be community knowledge in terms of that's how we knew when we were born. So we were born the winter of a specific event, whether that's the year Sitting Bull was killed. So that would be like the year 1890. That's how we knew how old we were, how old an individual was, or how far back this event occurred. And so it really was a collective and community knowledge that all of our people experienced.
0: Wow, that is so fascinating. Can you tell us about your family's Winter Count?
7: I come from a Winter Count family on my father's side. My father's grandparents were Winter Count keepers, and they were a few of the last remembered in our current context of Winter Count keepers who still lived in our community. Mm-hmm. So my great-grandparents were both born in the 1870s. They were born in the very end of our free days as people who lived on the land and hunted. My great-grandfather, Eugene Yellow Lodge, he passed away in 1929. So my great-grandmother, his wife, she became the Winter Count keeper. It was significant because she took on a man's role and responsibility and was able to continue that tradition and record stories from our community for those last couple decades that she was alive. Another significant part of their story is coming from Winter Count roles and responsibilities where the pictograph was drawn. They knew the story. They had to practice all day, every day. This was their role and responsibility. And they came into a time where they were forced into what Canada calls residential schools. The US, we know them as boarding schools. That was their generation. So they became the first in our family to be forced to attend school. But they were there in this little slice of time in the late 1800s where their instruction was in our language. And so they learned how to read and write in our Dakota and Lakota language. Mm. What they did with that acquired skill of written literacy is in a little book about the size of the palm of my hand, they had a written key descriptor all in our language that corresponded with the pictographs for their Winter Count.
0: That is amazing. And so now that we know what a Winter Count is and how long it's been going on in your family, how do you use it to teach Lakota?
7: I feel like I'm just on the cusp of figuring that out so I could share what I've done so far. And I'm excited because I believe that it is just a drop in the ocean of how significant it is for our people to learn our own language using our own stories that were written by our own people generations ago. So they're teaching us much more than language. They're really reconnecting us with our community and collective knowledge that was unfairly stripped from us. What I really love to do is first talk about the names that are in the Winter Count, which are still community names that have been translated. So my great-grandparents' last name was Yellow Lodge, but that actually came from his actual name. So his name was Wipia Oti, which means he painted his lodge yellow, and that's where they lived.
0: That's way cooler than Yellow Lodge.
7: Yes, for sure. And that kind of happened across the board in our communities. I had to learn and relearn my own language in order to really significantly see and understand the stories, because there's no English in my great-grandparents' Winter Count key booklet. And so there was a time where I felt so sad and overwhelmed, and I felt a lot of grief because I looked at their book and I could not understand it. And I thought of how they had that weight of role and responsibility that they took so serious, that they wrote down these stories for our community and for our people, and maybe possibly never envisioning a time 120 some years later that we would become monolingual English speakers and we would not be able to even understand the stories because they're written in our own language. it was a significant moment for me and really kind of a catalyst to keep on learning language.
0: That's amazing that you had to actually learn more of your own language to understand what these records, you know, actually mean. What are some of the other stories that, you know, you've been sharing as you, you know, explore and unravel the winter count that your family holds?
7: Some of the really significant learning that I've had is the amount of banishment that exists. So when a community member was deemed harmful to the people, they were asked to leave. What that unraveled for me was really understanding how those accountability factors, those structures, boundaries, laws that were really taken from our community and our people. That's what I see as a huge factor for the state that we're currently in. Because we are not allowed those accountability factors in the way that we had governed ourselves for thousands and thousands of years. So there's a great harm, not only because of settler colonialism preventing that, but also us embracing those behaviors, those harmful behaviors that have come from settler colonialism that just absolutely would not have been put up with 100, 200 years ago in our communities. You were just asked to leave.
0: So not just family and community history, also systems of governance, accountability, in all documented on this beautiful winter count. Clearly, this is, you know, really important work that you're doing to restore and reclaim the Lakota language. But maybe you can share with me why this work is so deeply personal for you.
7: Yeah, my father is the last living community member who remembers when the winter count was still at his grandparents' house. And he can remember his grandmother adding to it. And with those memories have really been a help to me to understand the true reality and nature of it, because I understand and I'm a part of the reality of our people. And the reality is that we live in a time where so many others have told our story about our people. And then we tend to believe them. And so we romanticize a lot of ourselves. And we begin to believe the stories told about us by outsiders. I used to believe in a really kind of romanticized way that my great-grandmother added to the winter cow. And my dad really humanized that for me. And he said, no, she really was nervous about it, anxious about it. She kept practicing. So she would practice on paper over and over. Then she would do the final version, you know, that was going to be on the winter count, you know, that had 120 pictographs before it. So you knew you had to get it right. And he said she would kick us all out of the house. She would really be nervous building up to it. And then she would add to it. She took it very serious that she had to get it right. And these are stories that I believe are missing from those winter counts that were taken from our communities in the late 1800s, 1900s, put away in a museum. The connection isn't there. That story of understanding that intimacy of how it really was for winter count keeper families. And that's been a significant part of, you know, my dad's memory, as well as him having Alzheimer's. So it's such an amazing time I'm in where my dad has Alzheimer's. He may not remember some things today, but he can definitely remember and reminisce about those times when he was young in the 1940s with his grandmother adding on to the winter count. And when visitors would come with gifts and ask her to see and visit about specific events. And these were for our community still horse and wagon days in the 40s and 50s. So having his memory of when the winter count was still in our community is so significant and personal to me. My dad is that, you know, that living connection that we're so fortunate to have. I'm really grateful for that.
0: Yeah. And when you share your winter count, your family's winter count, and tell those stories, how do people respond and react?
7: It's always a mixed reaction. Sometimes there's a resistance to kind of the harsher stories. Like, for example, cannibalism was an event that was also talked about on there. And I've had community members, elders who really resist that and will say, no, our people didn't do that. No, we didn't practice that. And I'll say, well, I'm not going to argue with my elders, but I am going to share what's, you know, on the winter count. And what is clearly a case of cannibalism is on there and is a story to share. And our people, you know, kind of have to wrestle with that. And I really believe that is related to believing the stories told about us. We believe we're kind of the noble natives that would never do such a thing. And the reality is that we were human beings on the earth doing what we had to do to survive on another day.
0: Mm-hmm. And how do you hope that, you know, your work with the Winter Count and sharing those stories in the original Lakota and Dakota language, how do you hope that that will help, you know, revitalize and reclaim Indigenous languages?
7: I believe that Indigenous people, the original people of the earth and of the land, we have so much good stories to tell. We have so much good stories to glean from each other and to heal from and to support each other on our journey through this wild world that we're currently living in. Our people are, or the natural storytellers of the land, and we are the students of the original teachers, the land, the water, those grandmothers of the moon, all of those original, you know, grandmothers and grandfathers. We're the students and we tell those stories. And so I believe that we're really in a beautiful time of learning how to do that effectively, to tell our own stories on our own terms and our own time from our own communities. So I'm really excited for the future to see our students as storytellers, our teachers as storytellers. And really that's, to me, just reconnecting to what we already naturally are. Mm.
0: Thank you so much for your time today, Tipiwizin.
7: Thank you.
0: Tipiwizin Tolman is a Lakota language teacher from the Standing Rock Sioux Tribe and a descendant of the Spirit Lake Dakota of North Dakota. 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I'm Rosanna Deerchild. Today, language learners who are breathing new life into endangered Indigenous languages. Let's head back to class, where Benazi Kwe Henry packed up her life and moved 20 hours from her community to fully immerse herself in Anishinaabe Mo'in.
8: Bojo, Benazi Kwe, Indigena Kaz, Mong and Dodem, Kikwanong, Gayabakejanong, and Donjaba, Nijing Aigwa, Nijimadeo, Ojibwe, Potawatomi, Minawa, Odawa, and Dao. So I've been learning the language my entire life, but never to this extent. So I grew up going to ceremonies and hearing the language 4 times a year. I also took like a little bit of language in elementary school and in high school.
0: You seem really excited.
8: Yeah, I'm really excited about this.
0: What are you most excited about learning in this program?
8: I'm really excited to be able to speak Anishinaabe Mo'in in ceremonies. It's also a big goal of mine to open an Anishinaabe Mo'in immersion school that's K to 12 that allows children and young people to get education in Anishinaabe thinking, but also to be able to go on to post-secondary after school.
0: That's a great dream. I love it.
8: Thank you.
0: Where did you find that vision in that goal?
8: So my uncle, his name's Jim Dumont, or Onabonese, and so he's from Ontario. During ceremonies last year in the winter, he was talking to the lodge about Anishinaabe children and the goals we look for in the future. And he said that every day that our children are learning English and going to public school, they're losing Anishinaabe thinking. And so it really inspired me to bring change and to give that to the young people in my community.
0: Mm. It is the Indigenous Decade for Indigenous Languages until 2032, I believe. So we're almost about halfway through. And, you know, the UN declared that because many of our languages are almost, you know, dying out. Does that concern you, and how do you hope that this will help you to reverse that?
8: It does concern me. A lot of first language speakers have passed on. One of the reasons that I moved to Winnipeg is because there is an abundance of first language speakers here in Manitoba, and in my community we only have 2 first language speakers. And so it's really scary. And so my nephew was just born in the summer, and so I hope that he can be a first language speaker. He'll be learning from a second language speaker, but still, yeah.
0: He's going to go to your immersion school.
8: Yes, he is. He'll be my first student.
0: That is Benacy Kuei-Henry. She is the youngest student in the University of Winnipeg's Anishinaabe Mohan Language Program. Language learners of all ages are finding their way back to language. Just ask Louisa Fraser, who at 87 years old is the oldest graduate in the history of the University of Saskatchewan's Indian Teacher Education Program. As a teacher, she hopes to give students what she was denied at residential school, a chance to learn and experience the world in Cree. Louisa, welcome to Unreserved.
9: Thank you.
0: Take me back to your childhood, Louisa. What happened that made you lose your language for what would be decades?
9: When I was a child, anybody that was age 7 would be sent off to residential school. I went from when I was 7 till I was about 11. And that's where we were forbidden to use our language. Our ceremonies, our songs, everything was forbidden. We couldn't follow our culture.
0: And what kinds of things, you know, happened there that made you forget your language for a time?
9: We had to learn English. We had to speak English only. And then we had to follow the school, the rules. And we had classes in the morning, and we had chores in the afternoon. We were taught a lot of structure. We worked in the dining room, in the kitchen, the laundry, in the sewing room. All the boys worked outside and looked after the animals, the cattle and the animals that were there. And the thing about being there was it took away my culture, my language, my identity. Hmm. We were known by a number, and we couldn't wear our own clothes. We were issued uniforms as soon as we got there, and our hair was cut off. My braids were cut off, so we all had short hair. It was very different from being at home. A different culture, just a different world for us, eh?
0: Yeah. Thank you so much for sharing that. My mom was also a residential school survivor, and it took her a long time, but she talked a lot about some of the things that went on there. And, you know, the punishment for speaking language was quite harsh for her. When you left school and you still didn't speak your language, what did that disconnection, how did that affect you? You weren't able to speak or didn't want to speak your language to others? Or what was that experience like once you left school?
9: I was around people who were speaking, but I still didn't use my language. I was scared to use it because I was told I couldn't use it. And yet I wasn't around school anymore. It's like my language was blocked inside me. I couldn't bring it out.
0: And when did that change for you? What happened that made you want to, you know, take that block away and reclaim your language?
9: It wasn't until my husband and I, we moved to Saskatoon. Then I started hearing about conversational pre-classes. So I attended those. I started hearing the language more. Then I heard about the First Nations University. They offered Cree classes in the summer months. So I took those classes for 3 summers, and I got a certificate in Indigenous languages. I still didn't use my language very much, just the odd word. When someone was speaking, I understood what they were saying. I remember as a child, all I heard was Cree in my home before I went to residential school. and those words, they stayed in my head. It just was really hard for me to bring them out because of being told I couldn't speak my language. Yeah, that was hard.
0: Yeah. But then when you started to speak again and start, you know, having conversations, what did that feel like to have that sound once again come back into your voice?
9: It showed me that I would be able to eventually speak my language and speak with other people and pass it on to others, to my children or whoever I was acquainted with, whoever was in my circle. I attended a sewing class in the community, and there was a lady there that spoke fluent Cree. So she was our teacher, kind of. So I spent a lot of time with her, listening to her, and she wouldn't speak English, just Cree. And that was part of my learning I got from her.
0: I love that. Can you tell me more about that? I just have this image of these women sitting in a circle sewing and talking Cree. Tell me about that circle.
9: Yes, it was more like a social gathering, but we would bring food with us and share it before we started sewing. We bring some of our own sewing with us, and a place where we did our sewing, they provided sewing machines and fabric. So we all shared what we were sewing. And most of all, she was a storyteller. So she was always telling stories about how she grew up and the things that happened to her, but in Cree.
0: Mm-hmm.
9: So it was a good learning experience from her.
0: Well, that sounds wonderful. When did you decide that you were going to fully commit to learning Cree? You mentioned that you took some classes in the summer and a certificate program. Was it after that that you then went and took another step?
9: I took the Cree classes from First Nations University during COVID. So I took classes online by Zoom. So I think I took about 7 classes, which I was working towards a certificate 2 of Indigenous languages. And then I got that in the fall of 2023, and convocated in June of 2023. And then right after that, I applied for the Bachelor Education Program. And I started in September of 2023.
0: And that was the University of Saskatchewan Indian Teacher Education Program?
9: Yes. ITEP program, yes, ITEP. And then I finished that in August of 2025 and convocated in November.
0: And that was just this past November. So you started learning your language in your 80s, relearning your language in your 80s.
9: Yeah.
0: You got your certificates, 82. You went, I just want to make sure people are clear about how amazing this journey is. And then you just graduated from the ITEP, the Indian Teacher Education Program at the University of Saskatchewan.
9: That was in May. I graduated from that program. Then I convocated in November 2025 from University of Saskatchewan.
0: Why was it important for you, Louisa, to take all of these steps, this long journey that you've been on in your 80s, to reclaim this language? Why was that important for you?
9: I felt I needed to get as much education as I could, especially in the language, because I know the language is dying off, but not totally yet. So I want to be part of keeping the language alive and be able to pass the language on.
0: Yeah, that's the other half, right? Like, one thing is to relearn it, to reclaim it, to feel comfortable in speaking the language again. But why did you now want to teach it?
9: I want to share what I know about the language so that others can be Cree speakers also.
0: So where are you teaching? You're just waiting for your teacher certificate and you're waiting for opportunities? Is that what it?
9: I have my teacher certificate now. I'm just waiting to hear from some of the jobs I applied for. And the other thing that I'm thinking of doing is planning a conversational Creek class so I could share that in the community. The other idea I had was to get into some program where I could teach the parents to speak Cree, then they can pass it on down to their children in the home.
0: We got to do what we can, right?
9: Yes, that's right. That's right.
0: Well, thank you so much for sharing some of your journey with me today, Louisa.
9: Oh, you're welcome.
0: Louisa Fraser is a member of Mistawasi's Nahiowoc First Nation in Saskatchewan. She is the oldest graduate in the history of the University of Saskatchewan's Indian Teacher Education Program. That's all our time on Radio Indigenous. This episode was produced by Kim Kasher, Rhiannon Johnson, Amanda Geer, and Elena Hudgens-Lyle. 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You can also find and follow us wherever you get your podcasts. I'm your favorite cousin, Rosanna Deerchild, coming at you from Winnipeg in Treaty 1 territory. Ginanaskamiknawal. Igosay.

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That was the Northern Plains Singers with an honor song. Before that was Quartz Creek with a flag and victory song from Simnasho Lincoln's powwow from

0: 2024. Thank you for tuning in. Hopefully you're enjoying your Saturday afternoon talking drum, which is what you're tuned into right now. Then at 1 o'clock, it's a new hour of the Warm Springs Language, Culture, and History. Then it's a Saturday afternoon music mix until 6. That's what's ahead here on KWSO.
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0: Hello there, Warm Springs and KWSO listeners. It's Saturday, August 8th. The Greeley Hearts neighborhood yard sales are happening throughout the weekend. You can look for balloons for participating homes all around Greeley Heights. A lot of them are along Bear Drive, along Wabaway and Imolac Street. There's some along Quail Trail and Mount Jefferson Street, so, and a couple of them might be one on Westbury too. But take a drive around Greeley Heights and check it out. The Confederate Tribes of Warm Springs is advertising vacancies on 3 boards, 1 position on the credit board, 1 position on the Cannabis Regulatory Commission, and 2 positions on the Warm Springs Local Housing Authority Board of Commissioners. Interested applicants should submit a letter of interest, a resume, and a signed criminal and credit background check from the Office of the Secretary Treasurer at the Tribal Administration Building by 5 p.m. on Monday, August 10th. That's this coming Monday. The August Drummers Jam Social Powwow at the Warm Springs Community Wellness Center will be on Wednesday, August 12th. There's a potluck at 5:30 in the social hall, then the powwow starts at 6:30 in the gym. All drummers and dancers are welcome. There's a Fish and Wildlife Memorial Dinner that's set for Tuesday, August 18th at the Hee Hee Longhouse. It's going to start at 5 with 1-7, followed by dinner and a brief giveaway. This is a release for hunters and fishermen for the upcoming seasons due to the recent losses of chiefs and relatives serving on the Fish and Wildlife Committee. Abracadabra is the ultimate ABBA tribute concert. Will take place on Friday the 21st. And General Duffy's Waterhole in Redmond. Doors open at 6 and the music at 8:30. Proceeds benefit the Confederate Tribes of Warm Springs Wildfire Recovery Fund and Thrive Central Oregon. The ticket details are available at generalduffys.com. 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
3: There's a lot to know about Warm Springs.
4: Tribal people of the Columbia River and its tributaries moved from the lands they called home to the Warm Springs Reservation following the signing of the Treaty of 1855 with the United States government. Neighboring towns in the Central Oregon region were also being settled.
3: Richmond was a town back in the late 1800s. You may not know of Richmond, but it was once a flourishing town filled with mostly farmers and ranchers who were tired of the time travel it took to get supplies. However, with the invention of automobiles, the time travel was no longer an issue and eventually the town faded away. Here we have Old Timer tell us more about the town of Richmond.
5: The closest town was 20 miles away. And not so much when you got there. The farmers and ranchers were tired of losing so much time commuting for supplies. A meeting was called, ideas were set forth, and solutions were reached. First, they would build a school, then a store, and finally, a church. The homes and entertainment halls would follow naturally. Well, the plan was sound, and the town had a guaranteed future. But unknown to the planners, the guarantee would last only until the advent of the automobile. Miles would then be measured in minutes instead of days, and the town's reason for existence would be lost. Richmond, born in 1890, grew in a few decades to respectability, then faded slowly again to nothing. Highway 207 passes within a mile of the old town site. The schoolhouse, the first structure built and probably one of the last in use, is equipped with the standard bell tower plus a covered porch on two sides. There was a boarding house, store, saloon, and post office that was a forerunner to the modern enclosed shopping center. The mall was a covered porch that serviced the full length of the structure. The old town site of Richmond is a few miles north of Mitchell and about a mile off Highway 207 to the east. The town site is south of the Oregon 19 and Oregon 207 junction.
3: Richmond was once a flourishing town, but after the automobiles, it no longer had a reason for existing. Know Your Tribes on Warm Springs Community Radio, 91.9 FM, KWSO.
0: The Agency District of the Confederate Tribes of Warm Springs will be hosting a meeting on Tuesday, August 11th at the Agency Longhouse. There will be dinner at 5:30 with a meeting to follow after the meal. The agenda items for the meeting include adoptions and enrollments, small business development and management. You can show up and offer your input, or you can sit in and listen. Tuesday, August 11th at the Agency Longhouse.
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0: 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Thank you for tuning in to KWSO. You're tuning in to Talkin' Drum. Just a reminder that if you have information that you'd like to share on KWSO, email details to kwsowstribes.org. 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Coming up next, Young Bird.
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6: Today is August 8th. On this day in 1989, the space shuttle Columbia took off from Cape Canaveral, Florida. The trip was said to be a secret five-day military mission. 1991, John McCarthy, a British TV producer, was released by his Lebanese kidnappers. He had been held captive for more than 5 years. In 1992, the Dream Team clinched the gold medal at the Barcelona Summer Olympics. A look at a local happening on this day in the past is coming up in just a moment.
7: KWSO's On This Day in History is brought to you by the Jefferson County School District 509J. They seek to provide resources and materials to ensure families, students, staff, partners, media, citizens, and other members of the community are kept informed about key priorities, successes, and challenges. They communicate through multiple channels, including social media networks and Parent Square. In order to receive important updates from the district, please ensure your contact information is up to date by checking with your children's school. And now back to On This Day in Local History from the Jefferson County School District 509J here on KWSO.
6: From the Spilyai Taimu on this day in 1988. As regular travelers on U.S. Highway 26 rounded the corner just inside reservation boundaries Monday morning, many were surprised to find that members of the Western Council of Industrial Workers Local Union had formed picket lines along the highway and were officially on strike. The decision to strike Warm Springs Forest Products Industries came after a vote by union members Sunday. The strike caused the shutdown of mill operations on Monday. Log trucks parked alongside the highway were unloaded by a non-mill employee. Log hauling will not resume until the mill is operating again. Questions concerning union jurisdiction on the reservation, mill efficiency, tribal council powers, and the small log dilemma are among the issues. This is the first strike in the mill's 21-year history. August 8th, 1988.
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0: jingle. Thank you, Iron Horse. Good song, boy. I tell you what, that's a smoking CD.
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3: So the natives have taken this animal. Actually, most of our dances are animal related, and this is just one of them. Right now, the young ladies, right now, they're in a cocoon right now. It's a rites of passage dance from a girl, from a young lady to a woman. And that passage is when they come out of that cocoon and they come out as butterflies. That's just one of the versions of this.

0: there, ladies and gentlemen. Let's give these young people a big round of applause.
1: Haga. Who? Haga. Haga Masho.
2: Who is that?
1: Haga Masho. Haga Mai Igyao.
2: Who came in?
1: Haga Mai Igyao. Haga Mio Nani.
2: Whose name is that?
1: Haga Mio Nani. Hao.
2: What?
1: Hao. Hao Manipun.
2: How's everything?
1: Hao Manipun. Hao Manai.
2: What happened?
1: Hao Manai. Hao Riwa.
2: What else?
1: Hao Riwa. Hano.
2: Where?
1: Hano. Hano Umia.
2: Where are you going?
1: Hano Umia. Hano Osumogoni.
2: Where is that woman?
1: Hano Osumogoni. Hano Kate.
2: Where is he sitting?
1: Hano Kate. Hanano.
2: When?
1: Hanano. Hanano ra apigyao.
2: When are we going to speak?
1: Hanano ra apigyao. Hanano ra misumuk.
2: When are we going to gather?
1: Hanano ra misumuk.

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0: Hanan ora mitini hanyok. 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
0: 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Imuatsi himautu vimua.
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0: Imuatsi himautu vimua. 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
0: Imuatsi uhatsiayai. 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
0: 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Ihutsi hau umanaiku.
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0: Ihutsi hau umanaiku. Iduamatsi.
1: My dear children.
0: Iduamatsi. Iduamatsi inakapani.
1: My dear children, listen to me.
0: Iduamatsi in a kapani. Iduamatsi mawamipani.
1: My dear children, just stand there.
0: Iduamatsi mawamipani. Iduamatsi rikau.
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0: Iduamatsi rikau.
1: Daily activities.
0: Hau ya amamoa.
1: How are you this morning?
0: Hau ya amamoa. Yabi yotsio.
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0: 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Netigo hanyok.
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1: Everyone wash up.
0: 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Yabby up.
1: Hurry up.
0: 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Yabby na wahanyo.
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0: 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It's a puha ziwangyo.
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0: 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Umako waidani yao.
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0: 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Umagai nematu de water.
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1: See you later.
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5: 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From the Tribal Cultural Archives, this song and its dance help teach several things. How things were created by the Creator, how the butterfly came to be, of death and of sorrow and of hope for a new or resurrected life.

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1: 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Be sure to use soap that has the mountain scent. You will smell so fresh. 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
1: This concludes the lesson for today. I hope you enjoyed the lesson. 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Widows used the sweat for cleaning of their body and soul. And also, when a married couple divorced, they would need to cleanse their body and soul.
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1: Caught that.
0: Dinner.
1: Caught that. Call, call, sla.
0: Turkey.
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1: 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Ksksa.
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1: 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Stuch swakul.
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1: Tlima. Apples.
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1: Apples. Shantlu.
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1: 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Chmin, chmin.
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1: 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Kupi.
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1: 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Sul.
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1: Sul. It's ikawas.
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1: It's ikawas. Chush.
0: Water.
1: Chush.
0: This completes the lesson for today. Practice the Ichishkin words and soon you will be using the Ichishkin Sinuit.
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0: Itukti Kaduch. Good morning. Today's lessons will begin with the barred L sound through the SH sounds. Some of these sounds will be letters of the alphabet that have special sounds. So listen carefully when directions are given on how the letters are formed within the mouth. The barred L is made when the tongue forms a groove, allowing air out of both sides of the tongue with a hush. It sounds somewhat similar to L in the English word clash in rapid speech. Examples are washala, washala, lake, shun, shun, the number three, ashagagli, ashagagli, spider. The M sound is made by pressing the lips together and having air come out through the nose. It sounds like the M in the English word mouth. Examples are imulak, imulak, elk, makusht, makusht, the number two, mica, mica, you. The N sound is pronounced when the tongue touches the back of teeth and the sound comes out through the nose. It sounds like the N in the English word nice. Examples are Nika, Nika, I, Winpoo, Winpoo, flea, Inagun, Inagun, sturgeon. The soft P sound is made by pressing the lips together and stopping the outgoing breath, then releasing it. It sounds like the P in the English word spoon. Examples are quapt, quapt, then watch pish, blueback salmon, a pips, woodpecker. The hard P sound is made by pressing the lips together, stopping the outgoing breath, and then releasing it, with the throat made tense and the vocal cords closed and then popping open. It sounds like the P sound with a catch in the throat. Examples are eep oosh, eep oosh, cat, eep ishhash, eep ishhash, skunk, up unachik chick, up unachik chick, mosquito. The Q sound is made as far back in the throat as the tongue can go by stopping the air, then releasing it. There is no English sound similar to this. The closest to it would be the C sound in the word cold. Examples are akabodit, akabodit, door, ishchqua, ishchqua, water, ichagiknan, ichagiknan, female teacher. The hard Q sound is made as far back in the throat as the tongue can go by stopping the air, then releasing it with the throat tensed and the vocal cords closed, then popping open. It sounds like the Q sound made with a catch in the throat. Examples are gashask o, gashask o, Wasco people, watsk un, cup. Ak-asnan. Ak-asnan. Lizard. The S sound is made with the tongue touching the back of the teeth, allowing the air to pass through a narrow passage. It sounds like the S in the English word sing. Examples are isk-intwa, isk-intwa, black bear, isk-ulia, isk-ulia, coyote, ik-alalush, ik-alalush, raccoon. The SH sound is made around the gum ridge and roof of the mouth with a hushing sound. It sounds like the SH in the English word show. Examples are kikst, kikst, Wasco language, ishtumch, ishtumch, chief, ishkiluksh, ishkiluksh, wolf.
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2: 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Here is your Kikst phrase of the day.
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1: Kangi. What? Kangi. Done. What? Done. Kahba. Where? Kahba. Kanche. When? Kanche. Karamt. To wear. Karamt. Karamt muit. Where are you going? Karamt muit. Karamt yuit. Where is he going? Karamt yuit. Karamt yuit. Where is she going? Karamt yuit. Karamt amoya. Where will you go? Karamt amoya. Karamt yam imdimam. Where did you come from? Karamt yam imdimam. Karamt amugwaya. Where are you going to fly to? Karamt amugwaya. Karam at homama. Where will we go eat? Karam at homama.
0: Our Kiksh language is at a perilous stage right now. We have wonderful elders that help our learners as much as they can, but it is a challenge to find young Wasco men and women to share their knowledge with. You may have to put up with a little fun, but take advantage of the language program and learn your language. You will find it rewarding.
2: 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Looking ahead at the weather, we're looking at a sunny and pretty warm today with a high in the mid-90s, with a low dropping down to the mid-50s. Looking like the low 90s throughout the rest of the week, so we're going to cool off a little bit. Not by much. It's still going to be warm. Still going to be sunny. 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Coming up next, more language lessons and a little bit of Kona mixed in there.
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7: There's a lot to know about Warm Springs.
8: The Warm Springs Reservation was created by treaty in 1855. Tribal people had to move to the Central Oregon Reservation from the Columbia River and its tributaries. Settlers followed, creating homesteads and towns in the region.
7: As new settlers migrated to Central Oregon, many towns were created to meet the necessities of these settlers. However, most towns faded away as the economy in the area changed. Here we have the old-timer tell us about a town that is still flourishing on the Deschutes River.
9: Maupin is located on land that was owned by Enoch Burham Duffer. Duffer ran a sheep ranch and selected this place for his home ranch because of the wonderful spring, now called Duffer Spring. In 1908, J. O. Elrod of Portland bought the Doofer Ranch and platted the town in the spring of 1910. Elrod couldn't make it, so the property reverted to Arabelle Doofer Slusher Statz, sister of E.B. Doofer. She and her husband, William H. Statz, moved to the site in April of 1910 and opened a store and post office in an unpainted wooden building. At that time, there were only two buildings on the site, the store and the little shake cabin where they lived. The next building to be put up at Maupin was a tent restaurant run by Dolph Mode. Then came a livery stable, a schoolhouse, then a small frame building put up by Shattuck Brothers for a store. Mrs. Statz gave land to both railroads for right-of-way to come through the area in 1909. In 1920, the Statz sold their general merchandise inventory to Robert E. Wilson, retaining the buildings, which burned when the town was practically wiped off the map by fire in 1921. Wasco County incorporated the town of Maupin on April 15, 1922, and the town has continued to prosper. The town bears the name of one of Oregon's most celebrated pioneers, Howard Maupin, who was born in Kentucky and came to Oregon in 1863.
7: Maupin continues to be a home to many with a population of about 420 people. Know Your Tribes on Warm Springs Community Radio, 91.9 FM, KWSO.
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1: Each summer in the Northwest, tribal food gatherers monitor the progress of Cascade Mountain huckleberry bushes. For centuries, Native Americans have understood how weather and environmental conditions affected the growth of the huckleberry. Rain at a certain time can create plumper, juicier berries. Drought can mean a limited harvest. The huckleberry plant flourishes at high elevations and favors cool mountain air and direct sunlight.

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0: Switchfoot would dare you to move here on KWSO. It's the Saturday afternoon music mix on KWSO, which will go until 6. Then it's Talking Drum, followed by the Saturday Night Oldie Show from 7 until midnight here on KWSO. Coming up next, The Beatles with Hello, Goodbye. And after that, The Birds with Mr. Spaceman.
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3: 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Fortunately for us, WIC families have access to all kinds of pumps and storage devices that helps support continuing to lactate, continuing to nurse for as long as you can, including up to the American Academy of Pediatrics' current recommendation, which is up through 12 months. So you breastfeed exclusively for 6 months, and then you do a partial weaning onto solid food, but you continue to breastfeed the baby up through 12 months.
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7: Are you drunk enough? Now to judge what I'm doing.

0: children?
1: I do know that there is a certification process. So once somebody is identified that they can get these services, there's then a certification process. And then sometimes there are recertification processes mm-hmm. for people to stay enrolled in the WIC mm-hmm. program. What does that entail?
2: So our recertification process kind of is to make sure that we're getting them the right food packages. So we have a recertification appointment. They have to provide a proof of identity, residency, and a household income at each recertification. And we extend their time that they get to access WIC.
1: My guess is there are multiple ways that people can prove income and yes. provide those documents, so it's not really cumbersome to get that together.
2: Yeah.
1: There's a list.
2: Yeah, there's so many different things. For example, for residency, we take IDs, state IDs, tribal IDs, mail. I am able to look up their OHP in our EHR system. So there's like a tons of different things. And then there's also ways that, let's say they just moved here, they haven't updated their address, they haven't gotten their ID in the mail yet, we can give them a piece of paper to sign that says that they weren't able to provide their proof of residency, and they can bring it back within a month, and they will still get their benefits for that month.
1: So what I'm hearing is, if somebody qualifies, the team will work with them to figure out what they need to get their documents in order so that they can get the benefits of WIC.
2: Yes, we will work with them.
1: That's wonderful. What are some of the benefits that WIC provides? Why would somebody want to enroll in the program?
2: So we provide healthy foods, nutrition education, breastfeeding. We provide dietitian appointments, which is basically a one-on-one time with a certified dietitian to offer personalized nutrition to women, infants, and children. Some things that the dietitian also helps with is health checks, make sure that the babies or children or women are on track and growing and are getting the nutrition that they need. They also help with picky eaters. I know that there's a lot of picky eaters, and they provide the parents with information on how to make sure that the children get the right nutrition.
1: That's a huge resource that sometimes people may not be thinking about if they run out of time or don't have the capability to come in and do a doctor's visit, mm-hmm. that this is another resource where they could get some of that help with these really important life activities, things that impact your life.
2: Yes, and also that dietitian appointment is over the phone, so they don't have to go into a different clinic or anything. They can just be on the phone talking with the dietitian.
1: That's really nice, especially for busy parents and families.
2: Yes.
0: That was Michaela Fry and Alexa Martinez with WIC Resources here on 91.9 FM, KWSO. 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

0: Kat Dahlia with Bonnie and Soul here on Warm Springs Community Radio. 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

don't want a piece of that. Cause I know there's no peace in that. I can tell myself a thousand times. But you can make a toy of me, and I'll agree that maybe I just couldn't see. Couldn't see that there ain't nothing wrong with us at all. But you keep on playing.

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0: KWSO Miley Cyrus with Younger You. Before that, Tessa Violet with Games and featuring Lovely the Band. KWSO has a new initiative called What's Up This Week, where we combine flyers for events on a weekly basis and turn them into a video. 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Our first test screen is up at the library at the Family Research Center, and we hope to install more additional in public areas as a way to keep the community better informed with the updated information. Coming up next, Tracy Chapman with Fast Car after these.
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0: The Agency District of the Confederate Tribes of Warm Springs will be hosting a meeting on Tuesday, August 11th at the Agency Longhouse. There will be dinner at 5:30 with a meeting to follow after the meal. The agenda items for the meeting include adoptions and enrollments, small business development and management. You can show up and offer your input, or you can sit in and listen. Tuesday, August 11th at the Agency Longhouse.
2: 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By creating positive experiences, we provide a protective factor against some of the negative things our kids might have to deal with. 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Remember that it matters how you talk to a child when they make a mistake. 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It is more effective for teaching children using patience and remembering your goal is to help them learn using compassion and love instead of hateful discipline. Parents, relatives, and even people interacting with youth in the community can all have positive impact when teaching a child.
3: 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For other job opportunities, look online for Kenita, Brightwood, Mount Hood Meadows, Mount Hood Ski Bowl, the Oregon Department of Employment, and the Columbia River Intertribal Fish Commission. The job report on KWSO is made possible by the OnTrack OHSU program. 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
5: So kabonoa. Mount Hood na unakwit naa.
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5: 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Mount Hood na.

0: had a kerchief on her head. And anyway, we're picking huckleberries way up there at High Rock, and we had that picture of her. But I always remember picking berries up there. And I remember driving on a steep, steep road, and she would always make us get on the other side of the car because she thought the car was going to roll down the hill. So when we're driving on the edge of the road, then she'd say, "Everybody, move over to the other side." And it was me and my sisters and my mom and my great-grandmother, and we'd be picking huckleberries, so we'd move up there. Then we just kind of pick berries all day. I didn't even remember going home, but I remember a long time later when my mom passed away that we would always go picking huckleberries. And the reason was because she and I would always go to the huckleberry feast up at Hehe because it was the same time as my birthday. So it was special to me because it was my birthday and because it was with my mom and that we'd go to the huckleberry feast. So then after that, then we'd just go scour the mountains on the reservation for huckleberries. But then later on, after she passed away, then I kind of forgot where we went. I didn't even know. So I began to, when huckleberry season came around, then I began to just get in my car and drive around in the mountains by myself. And so I learned the roads that way. So I drive all around over towards Jefferson, but mostly behind Mount Wilson, in that area between Jefferson and Mount Hood, and then find the berries. So then that morphed into going to a GPS class. I went to a GPS class when I was working at the library when we started that at the Family Resource Center. So then I decided I'm going to GPS all the huckleberry places that I go to. So I took the GPS out, and then we'd go find places. So then we started keeping records, and I have records that go back about over 20 years of the elevation of what the weather conditions were, how the berries were, if they were red, if they were green yet, if they were all ripe. And then we kept doing that and recording it every year. We have a little notebook that has all of the stuff in it. And really kind of all began as a way to honor my mother and my sisters and my aunties and my great-grandmother and all the picking that they did. So when I go out and pick, then I do spend a lot of time thinking about them and what it must have been for them to pick huckleberries.
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0: The Mamas and the Papas with Mr. Know-It-All. Actually, no. That was Mamas and Papas with Creek Alley. Before that was Teddy Swims with Mr. Know-It-All. And before that, Smash Mouth with All-Star. This is the Saturday afternoon music mix on KWSO. Just a reminder that on the weekends and the mornings, we have Talk and Drum from 4 until 8, then Language, Culture, and History from 8 until 9. An additional hour of Language, Culture, and History is now on Sunday afternoons at 1 as well, which is exclusively here on Warm Springs Community Radio. Coming up next will be Almost Monday with No More Regrets, but that's after this.
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5: Mitch Anthony here with today's Daily Dose. Bob Bart Bardwell believes that life is a marathon and that there are certain attitudes that will help you cross the finish line. Bob's life, no doubt, is a marathon. Bob is an author and speaker, runs a full-time ranch and retreat, enjoys ultralight flying, scuba diving, downhill and water skiing, and hunting. He has 2 master's degrees. In addition, he has competed in 73 marathons, finishing first in the Twin Cities Marathon 3 times. Bob Bardwell has done all these things in spite of being crippled and bound to a wheelchair for the last 25 years. He is quick to tell you that 5 attitudes have made the difference for him. 1, do your best. 2, don't quit. 3, delight in finishing. 4, depend on God. 5, determine to have a good attitude. Bob is determined to race in 100 wheelchair marathons. He will tell you that a race is not one with the wheels, but it is one with the heart. I know Bob personally, and I know he will win because his heart is racing. This is Mitch Anthony reminding you once again that your life is whatever you make it.
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5: This is Dr. Michaela Fry, community health physician from Tribal Health. 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

the jam, pump it up while your feet are stumping. And the jam is pumping, look ahead, the crowd is jumping. 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See, cause that's where the party's at, and you find out if you do that.

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0: 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That was Peggy Goo, Aria Star, with Wa-Man. 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Coming up next, Cecil Gray and the Red Dawn Blues Band. Don't walk away, but that's going to be after these messages.
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